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5: With SRN News, I'm John Scott. President Trump today offered a Memorial Day speech at Arlington National Cemetery.
6: We owe our liberty, our self-government, the glories of our history and our very nation itself to the generations who paid for it with everything they had, the ultimate sacrifice.
5: Memorial events taking place around the country, including in Peachtree City, Georgia. Correspondent Laura Winters was on hand as hundreds of people and dozens of veterans turned out to mourn the loss of friends killed in various wars.
7: More than 300 people showing up, wearing red, white, and blue outfits and waving American flags at this patriotic ceremony. U.S. Army veteran and retired military intelligence officer Joe Bowler, who served in Vietnam, tells me he supports President Trump and the war in Iran, as he personally fears the evil that terrorists could do with a nuclear weapon.
8: I believe our country is doing the right thing to rid itself of an evil that presents itself.
7: Covering Memorial Day, Laura Winters, Peachtree City, Georgia.
5: President Trump says any agreement with Iran to end the war should include a requirement for several additional countries to join the Abraham Accords. That includes Saudi Arabia and Turkey. The U.S. brokered accords were forged during Trump's first term and aimed at normalizing relations with Israel. In a social media post, the president said negotiations are proceeding nicely, but tied any eventual agreement to expanded participation in the agreements first signed in 2020. He pointed to Saudi Arabia and Qatar as countries that should immediately sign on, followed by Pakistan, Turkey, Egypt, and Jordan. This is SRN News.
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13: My name is Craig Gross. I am the Gold Star father of Corporal Frank Robert Gross, who was killed in action 16 July 2011 in Kandahar, Afghanistan. Volunteering and supporting the veteran community is a big deal for my wife and myself. Trying to find purpose. She and I both have been volunteering at the USO at the Tampa airport ever since it opened. You know, my wife started volunteering at the Fisher House, and now she's been doing it for almost 15 years. Memorial Day is not a celebration. Go to the beach. Have a good time with your family. But pay respects to those who went before you as a day of remembrance.
12: Brought to you this Memorial Day weekend by Paisano's Italian Bakery and AM 930, The Answer.
14: Tonight, expect the chance of a thunderstorm in some areas this evening. Otherwise, the sky will be partly cloudy and humid with a low temperature of 75. Moving on to tomorrow, anticipate partly sunny and humid conditions with a chance of a thunderstorm in the afternoon and a high temperature of 92. I'm meteorologist Jason Caterina. That's your exclusive AccuWeather forecast on AM 930, The Answer.
15: This is the Hugh Hewitt Show. 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
16: Morning, glory, and even grace, America, and a good Memorial Day to you. I'm Hugh Hewitt in the Relief Factor Studio North. 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It's not America's Fund anymore. It's just thefund.org now. And I'm joined by Christy Stover and Beth Birchfield, who will be with me at the beginning of the program and at the end of the program to talk about the amazing people we talked to in between. Christy, let's start with you. Can you tell us your history with the fund and how you got to connect up with them?
17: Absolutely. I was a Marine Corps spouse, and it was my good fortune to know some of the ladies who started the fund many years ago in 2004. And in about 2007, I started as a volunteer, and I'm now coming into my 19th year with the fund, and I can't imagine what else I would do besides what I'm doing with the fund.
16: Yeah, I've talked to you before, not as often as Wendy Lathene, but you've been in and out of these programs right over the 20 years on Veterans Day and Memorial Day, and you're still doing it. Wendy is retired. I'm not yet retired. I'm an old man, but I still love doing these shows. They're always inspiring. How about you, Christy? I mean, how about you, Beth? When did you get started with them?
18: I started with the fund as a volunteer in 2014. I was doing events and case management, and then I got hired on in 2015 or 16. So I just love it. I'm just like Christy. I wouldn't want to do anything else.
16: Well, I've been tempted to tell people, and I'm sure I'll talk with some of the service members. We were done with one war in 2021, the second war, and now we're back in a war, and there are new wounded arriving. Christy, have we seen any new wounded yet come through the fund?
17: Absolutely. Absolutely. We are taking everything on a case-by-case basis, which is not really anything new with the fund. That's how we've always operated, but we're looking at all of the military hospitals. A lot of them have come through Walter Reed, what used to be Bethesda, but we are looking at all of the military hospitals and keeping a close eye on the situation.
16: Yeah, Gary Sinise was on not too long ago and was telling me that the Sinise Foundation has also swung into action. But Beth, what do you expect in this new wave of injured? Medicine's gotten better, but rehabilitation still takes a long time.
18: Yeah, I expect us to respond like we have for 20 years, to be at the need of the service member and what the families need, whatever that looks like. Some need bedside assistance, some need travel. Sometimes, you know, we're able to see the service members in person. Sometimes they're in other locations, but whatever is needed is what we'll do. And honestly, just like the service members stay ready and willing to get the call, we do the same.
16: All right. Now, I don't have stats this year. I do have, and I will be giving many, many, many times throughout the program, the phone number, which is 760-725-3680. It's closed today, but people can leave their name and number, 760-725-3680. At the end of every hour, I'll give the snail mail address, but the easiest way to give is at thefund.org. Christy, can you talk people through the stats, by which I mean how much raised over the 22 years of the fund's life, how much spent, how much in the endowment, how many service members taken care of?
18: We have helped over 38,000 service members, and that has equated, when we help somebody, it's important to note that we look at the whole family, whether it's a young service person whose parents maybe are involved in being a caregiver, or if it's somebody who's married with children, we look at the whole family. So those 38,000 service members have equated to helping over 100,000 service member family members.
16: Wow.
18: And that's just something that we like to keep at the forefront of the mind because we're looking at the whole picture. I don't have a count actually in front of me about what that equates to in dollars, but we still are at 92 cents of every dollar goes directly to a veteran or a program that supports them.
16: And I don't want to throw any shade on any other veterans group, but the reason I've been comfortable for all these decades working with the fund is that their overhead has never been above 8%. And you'll find with a lot of veterans organizations that for a variety of reasons, they're at 15 and 20 and 25%, not the fund. The fund has always been at 8% or lower. Beth, do you recall how much money has been raised over the years, both by individual donations and with the help of the foundation in Arizona?
18: You know, I don't have that number, but what I can tell you is thanks to wonderful donors like your listeners, we have been able to give out 478,000 grants and to over, we've actually grown to over 40,000 service members. So that's something that we want to stay super proud of. You know, we could not do it without the help of donors like your listeners and being able to come on and be on shows like this one. So thanks. Thanks so much.
16: It's also over $300 million. I just like to know if you've broken the $400 million number. It's all amazing because, Christy, you go back, it's a kitchen table at Camp Pendleton. It's Wendy and
18: that's
16: Karen.
18: That's exactly what it was. It was a pass the hat.
16: Tell people about it. The origin myth, which is the origin story, is always inspiring.
18: There were three Marine Corps spouses. Our CEO and founder, Karen Gunther, was a nurse at Naval Hospital Camp Pendleton, and she learned of some of the wounded coming back. For the listeners who might not know, if somebody is wounded in combat, they go to the first place that can help them. But then if their injury isn't catastrophic, they will eventually come to a hospital that's closer to where they were stationed, or if they know that they're going to separate from the military, it will be a hospital close to where they live. And so when Karen Gunther saw the wounded coming home, these were people who had nothing, because when somebody's wounded, they're taken right out of combat. Nobody runs back to get their belongings or uniforms. So this young Marine had clothes that had been donated to him from the different hospitals, and his wife was the only one there helping him. And she said, we can't do this. We have to do better for those who serve our country. And so she got together with a few friends literally around her kitchen table. They passed a hat, and that service member was the very first person to get a grant.
16: And 40,000 service members later, they're going strong. Beth, in terms of mission, it'll never be over.
18: Mm-hmm.
16: I like to stress that to people. It won't be over because the fund was set up with it being. And your board, if anyone goes to thefund.org and looks at your board, it's not a board you really want to mess around with, is it?
18: It's not. We are very blessed with the former chairman, General Dumford. We have the former Sergeant Major of the Marine Corps, Sergeant Major Kent. We have executives from companies all over the world. We are very, very, very blessed with a fantastic board who work very hard. They understand the military community. They understand the needs. They understand the mission. And so we are going strong with our board.
16: And I want to say at the beginning of the show, because sometimes I forget, they have a special estate planning division. And Christy, I don't know if you're ready to talk about this, but my brother-in-law has the Semper Fi Fund in his estate plan. He's a Vietnam Marine. He's fine. But he's been hearing over the years about the fund, the Semper Fi Fund. And a lot of Marines want to leave a bequest to the fund. How do they get in touch with you to do that?
17: It's very easy if they go to our website, thefund.org, which you've mentioned, and they can navigate that website quite easily. And then what will happen is one of our great staff members will reach out to them for a one-on-one connection, a little bit like case management, but something that will work with them to find out what the person's comfortable with doing, what their ultimate wishes are, and they'll walk through them, hold their hand the whole time.
16: All right. Now, I also want, Beth, people out there who like to organize events, you're very event-driven. You never say no to anyone, whether it's a water park or a golf event. Tell people about that.
17: Absolutely. So one of the reasons why we are able to keep our overhead so low is because we don't do any of our own fundraising events. So let's say the Boy Scouts or a civic organization or a community would like to hold a golf tournament and they want the proceeds to come to us. We have a whole staff full of community event managers, and we'll just get you in contact with one of them and they'll walk you right through the process. It is such a fantastic part of our organization that we could not run without our community events team.
16: And we're about to talk with service members until the end of the show, and you ladies will come back. If anybody listening knows someone who's in a dark place right now, should they come to the fund, what do they do?
17: 100%. You can just go to thefund.org, fill out the contact us form, and we will get in touch with you within 24 hours.
16: That is, I can't express enough. It's been a long war. A lot of people are still isolated, but 40,000 people aren't because of thefund.org and people like you who are listening who make a small contribution maybe every year or a large contribution once or put them in their estate plan. Twice a year we talk with these wonderful ladies. Now sit back and enjoy. We've got 10 stories coming up. Men and women wounded in the service of the United States and making their recoveries, and they're amazing. I've read their bios, so stand by on this Memorial Day edition of the Hugh Hewitt Show.

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8: My name is Craig Gross. I am the Gold Star father of Corporal Frank Robert Gross, who was killed in action 16 July 2011 in Kandahar, Afghanistan. 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She and I both have been volunteering at the USO at the Tampa airport ever since it opened. You know, my wife started volunteering at the Fisher House, and now she's been doing it for almost 15 years. Memorial Day is not a celebration. 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Have a good time with your family. 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
9: 2174.
10: 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They take care of wounded warriors from all the services. One of them is Lieutenant Colonel Matthew Katalik. Colonel, welcome. I married into a Marine Corps family. I'm a civilian, so if I get anything wrong, just forgive me. I'm just kind of used to the Marines, though. I was reading your story, and it's a pretty amazing one. First, where do we find you today?
11: I live in Pickens, South Carolina, and I'm a purchasing and logistics manager at Champion Aerospace. So I've maintained that, you know, work in the aerospace industry, provide parts to a lot of military aircraft, but of South Carolina, and everything is... As far as I know, I'm the only Matthew Kutalek in the world. So, unfortunately, I'm easy to find, and fortunately, I'm easy to find.
10: Well, then, are you an East Coast Marine, or are you both Coast Marine? Because I met my wife and got married to her on Pendleton.
11: Oh, yeah. No, mostly in East Coast Marine Station, Camp Lejeune, Quantico, the Pentagon, Charleston, South Carolina, my whole career.
10: Okay. Now, I understand you were wounded first in Afghanistan. Tell us about that. When it happened, how it happened.
11: Absolutely. Yeah, it was in March of 2010. I was a company commander for Weapons Company, 2nd Battalion, 2nd Marines, the Warlords. We were the furthest southern unit in all of Afghanistan, engaged in heavy combat on a daily basis. That particular time, we penetrated through enemy area of operations about 8 kilometers in the cover of darkness, and then we did an all-out company-size assault of about 150 Marines and Afghan soldiers against enemy personnel. And then throughout the duration of that, during a portion of it, we encountered sniper fire for one of the first times of the deployment. I'd heard it quite frequently in the Battle of Fallujah in 2004. They were aiming for one of my Marines in front of me, Corporal Kevin Sheeby. And unfortunately, on the fifth shot at him, the high-velocity bullet slammed it inside of my right leg and caused horrific injuries to my leg. And it was due by the grace of God and then the incredible actions of my corpsman, my company first sergeant, radio operator, and a whole host of other personnel. They saved my leg and my life over the coming subsequent hours.
10: Oh, they saved your leg. After I read about your wounds, I wasn't so sure about that. You almost bled out, and the golden hour is the golden hour. How'd they get you out of there if you're in South Afghanistan?
11: That was a pretty incredible story. The Lord was watching over. So I actually had two other Marines that were wounded, but their wounds were relatively minor. So I had Army medevac helicopters already inbound. It was about a 30-minute flight to our location. So they were right in the desert already. And my radio operator, Garrett Baker from Stillwater, Oklahoma, redirected the aircraft to my position. My corpsman, Doc Ty, gave me a high tourniquet, and then by the time I got to the aid station, I was literally 25 minutes after getting shot. The surgeons and the whole surgical team immediately knocked me out, saved my leg, my life. I lost about 18 units of blood in that initial surgery due to two or three arteries being severed in my lower leg and just massive trauma of the high-velocity bullet ricocheting inside my leg.
10: Now, I am not surprised that you have three decorations for valor, including the Bronze Star with the V. I am surprised you went back to war 2 years after you got shot that way. Where did you go? Did you go to Fallujah after that?
11: No, it was quite the story. No, so 2 years, I made a commitment to my family, my wife, and my three girls, and to the Lord that, you know, the Lord saved my life. So I wanted to, I'm not going to let anybody defeat me in life ever. It's not going to happen to Matthew Kutalek. So 2 years after I was injured, went undergo 11 surgeries at multiple different bases. I got back to full duty, and I deployed back to Afghanistan I was on a Special Operations Joint Task Force. But the crazy story is, when I landed in Afghanistan, it was in northern Afghanistan, and I realized, I looked up when I walked out of the C-17, and there was mountains all around us. And it was only then that I realized that that was the very location I had medevaced from 2 years prior. The only way I could tell was because looking up, I could see the Hindu Kush Mountains with the snow peaks and so on. It was a very emotional time for me when I put my foot back on the ground in Afghanistan. But I stayed another 10 years and deployed back to Iraq in 2019-20, and I retired. I was stationed with the Pentagon, retired in 2021.
10: So you served your full 20, and my brother-in-law is Lieutenant Colonel of Vietnam era, and I see him a couple times a week, and I got to tell him this story. But were you in Fallujah, the first Battle of Fallujah?
11: Certainly was. I was a platoon commander with Weapons Company, 1st Battalion, 8th Marines, the Beirut Battalion. I was a platoon commander at that time, had about 42 Marines, 2 Navy corpsmen. Our battalion, 1-8, was cleared directly through the heart of the city. And, you know, we tragically lost 18 Marines during the Battle of Fallujah, several hundred wounded. An incredible experience. I had 8 of my Marines that were wounded. Fortunately, the Lord protected us, and none of my particular Marines in my platoon were killed during that deployment. But, you know, it was an incredible opportunity. I look back, you know, the average age of that platoon was 19 years old doing the country's business in the streets of Fallujah.
10: Yeah, my West Coast studio has a badge on it for J.P. Blacksmith. I don't know if you served with Lieutenant Blacksmith, but his father is a friend of mine. I taught his daughter, his sister in law school, and a lot of young men stayed behind in Fallujah. That was an amazing battle. How did the fund find you and help you, Colonel?
11: Yeah, that's another great story. So in 2005, I was the Marine Officer Instructor at the Citadel in Charleston, South Carolina. And that's when, you know, OIF and OEF started, or that's when they were continuing on. There was a lot of injuries. That's when the then Semper Fi Fund started. And so as a Marine Officer Instructor, we raised, we actually did a run, the Charleston Cooper River Bridge Run 10K with 55-pound packs on our back, and we raised over $110,000 for the fund. fast forward 4 years from then is when I got injured. And when I was wheeled into Bethesda, and I was extremely, you know, my leg was very destroyed. I was on a lot of drug induced after getting medevaced out of Germany. And the very first people at the door were my wife, Andrea, and the Semper Fi Fund, the very people who I'd raised money for years prior.
10: Well, that's the first, I've told another Marine this. I've been doing this show for 22 years, and I always hear something new. You're the first person I've met who raised money for the fund who got it on the other side. It happens the other way a lot. They help people, and then they get involved in helping the fund. But you're the first person. And describe for the audience how they operate. I just love to emphasize, there's no red tape, the low overhead, and they make it happen when you need something.
11: Yep. Yeah, that's right. You're exactly right. So very little overhead, a huge team of volunteers, a lot of esprit de corps, just like good Marines do, that we founded it on by a lot of Marine veterans and spouses and so on. But, you know, they give a lot of money to wounded, ill, and injured veterans of all services, help them out. Even now, you know, I participate in a lot of cycling races, road races. That's how I recovered through my injury, trying to and motivate and set the example for others. But, you know, they provide direct support for the family members and the wounded Marines. For instance, in my case, when I was injured, my wife was pregnant with our third daughter. She had to leave two girls behind at home because you couldn't get a Bethesda. So the Semper Fi Fund, now the Semper Fi America's Fund, they provided funds for child care for my daughter, something that would not have been a great expense that would not have been taken care of otherwise.
10: So anyone from the fund going to be at any of the weddings of your four girls if and when they occur?
11: Potentially, yeah. I mean, the crazy thing is it's one big family, and so everyone gets to know everybody. A lot of the fund personnel know me personally, my wife personally, because, you know, she was very pregnant with our third daughter when I was injured. So that's a great connection there. But we stay in touch with, you know, people here. It is 16 years later, and we stay in touch with a lot of people at the fund because they're so generous, selfless servants of the Marine Corps in this country. So
10: well, thank you on this Memorial Day for your service and for all the men and women that you've served with who didn't come back and who have been wounded, and for saying good stuff about the fund so that the people in the audience know they can trust their donation going to good work with the fund. Okay. Colonel, have a good weekend. Enjoy with your family and your four girls. Thank you for spending time with me. Don't go anywhere, America. Lots more men like, well, not a lot of men like Colonel Kutelek, but there are more coming up. Stay tuned. I'm Hugh Hewitt.

0: WSRN News. I'm John Scott from Coast to Coast. Americans remembering those who died while serving in the U.S. military. President Trump earlier took part in a wreath-laying ceremony at Arlington National Cemetery. The U.S. and Iran appear to be closing in on a deal to end the war. The deal reportedly would gradually reopen the Strait of Hormuz and see the U.S. end its blockade of Iranian ports, easing a global energy crisis. Iran would give up its stockpile of highly enriched uranium. Felix Rosenquist wins the Indianapolis 500 by the closest margin in history. SpaceX's biggest Starship will have to wait before launching on a test flight from Texas. A half minute before launch Thursday evening, the mega rocket developed last-minute problems which forced a delay. This is SRN News.
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10: Tonight, expect a chance of a thunderstorm in some areas during the evening, then turning partly cloudy and humid with a low of 75. Tomorrow will bring partly sunny skies and humidity with a chance of an afternoon thunderstorm and a high of 92. Tomorrow night, anticipate a potentially heavy thunderstorm in the evening, followed by partly cloudy skies and continued humidity with a low of 76. I'm meteorologist Jason Caterina. That's your exclusive AccuWeather forecast on AM 930, The Answer.
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13: Welcome back, America. Hugh Hewitt on our annual The Fun program on Memorial Day. So pleased to welcome Bryson Uribe, Lance Corporal Uribe. Welcome. Where do I find you today? And am I mangling your name or am I getting it right?
14: Yeah, I don't really go by that name, but that's my official legal name.
13: Oh, what would you go by?
14: Stuck in a hotel.
13: Call me, tell me what to call you.
14: Bryson Banks.
13: Okay, Bryson Banks. Good to have you, Corporal. You're in a hotel. Whereabouts?
14: I'm stuck in Dallas, Texas. I had a bunch of weather, so I got my flight got canceled, and now I'm in the hotel until later today.
13: You know, weather in Dallas, weather in Chicago this time of year, that's what happens. Sorry about that. Where are you from originally?
14: I grew up in Oklahoma.
13: Okay, a Sooner. Do you follow the Sooners, or are you a Cowboy?
14: No, I went to UCLA, so I don't really follow the Sooners, but I've been to the games.
13: Okay.
14: It's insane.
13: When did you join the Marine Corps, and why did you join the Marine Corps?
14: I joined the Marine Corps in 2006, and, I think a lot of us joined around that time because we saw what happened in 2001 and wanted to do our part in serving the country.
13: How were you injured, and when were you injured, and how goes the recovery?
14: I didn't have like a definite day I was injured. My stuff was just like accumulation of a bunch of small, like just a bunch of random stuff because I was a sniper, so back and knee and stuff like that. And I deployed to Iraq in 2008. My recoveries looked long, but really good. I think I've made a great recovery. The hardest part was going from the Marines to civilian life, and I think that's where we need some more infrastructure. But other than that, I think I've made a really good recovery.
13: Let's talk about the kind of infrastructure the fund provides. It used to be the Semper Fi Fund. I've been doing this show for 22 years. We made the switch to the fund.org. But people still want to know, what did the fund do for the vet that we're talking to? What did the fund do for you, and how did you find out about him?
14: Man, the fund has been incredible, and I wouldn't be where I'm at today without them. They sponsored me in getting like all my camera equipment that I shoot all the stand-up clips on that have made it to where I do this for a living. The laptop that I edit on that I'm talking to you on, they sponsored me for. And I found out about them through a friend. And I mean, everyone that I've been in contact with that organization has been incredible. And I feel like I owe a lot to them.
13: So you went in to the Marine Corps and you didn't know anything about the fund. How did they find you, or how did you find them when time came that you needed help in the transition to civilian life?
14: How I hear about most of the things is word of mouth through other veterans. So another veteran they had helped out told me about it and told me about their entrepreneur program. And so, yeah, a lot of the things we learn about in the military, or especially post-military for benefits, is word of mouth, buddies reaching out, helping you out.
13: So, Bryson, what is it that you do with clips and editing? What's the business?
14: So I'm a stand-up comedian, and so that's why I'm, yeah. And through those clips, I've gained over 200,000 followers between Instagram, Facebook, and TikTok, and I'm able to tour and do a lot of private gigs as well. And yeah, those clips are what, because the internet's kind of taken it to where you don't have a middleman anymore. So you're able to, if you produce good content and build a following, those typically translate to ticket sales.
13: So Bryson, I've done maybe 250 of these interviews, and I've had cowboys, I've had sheep herders, I've had small business people, you know, former military.
14: Wow.
13: Duels. You're the first comedian. How goes the business?
14: In the beginning, it's really rough, but now it's going really well. I mean, it's the coolest job in the world, man. I used to get kicked out of class for telling these jokes, and now I'm getting paid.
13: Well, bravo on the fun. How do people find you if they need a comedian?
14: Just Bryson Banks Comedy on all socials. Or even if you just Google Bryson Comedian, I'm the first that pops up. If you Google Marine Comedian, I'm one of the first that pops up. So,
13: oh, well, that is a thank you for 6 minutes today. I hope you get out of Dallas soon. We got a great affiliate in Dallas that I don't want to offend anyone, but the sooner you can get away from Dallas-Fort Worth Airport, the better. Bryson, happy Memorial Day.
14: I agree.
13: Thank you for your service. Thanks for spending time with me. I'll be right back, America, on the Fun Memorial Day program. I'm Hugh Hewitt.

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9: Hi, my name is Evelyn Brady. I'm a United States Navy retired. My son, Muhammad, joined the Navy in 2019. He graduated from boot camp with honors, went on to Naval Air Crewman School in Pensacola. During his stay in Pensacola, an active shooter opened fire in a classroom, killing three, wounding eight. Unfortunately, at that time, he was shot and killed. And this Memorial Day, I'm going to honor and I'm going to recognize all of the armed forces that have lost their lives in pursuit of our freedom. 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
11: Welcome back. Happy Memorial Day, America. I'm Hugh Hewitt. Our annual fundraiser for the fund. And all day long on Memorial Day, I talk to people who have been helped out by the fund from various branches. Right now, I've got a Marine, a gunny sergeant, in fact. Stephen Nunez joins us. Where do I find you, Stephen? Where are you today?
12: I'm in Fort Worth, Texas, sir.
11: Okay, well, good. That's two Texans in a row. Where'd you come from originally? Are you a Texan originally?
12: Well, I was actually born in California, but as the saying goes, I got to Texas as fast as I could. At the age of two, I ended up, we moved to Texas, and I was raised there in Fort Worth.
11: Yeah, when did you join the Marine Corps?
12: So I joined the Marine Corps straight out of high school, the summer of 2001, so June 2001.
11: And when were you injured, and how were you injured?
12: So for me, I did my deployments while I was on active duty. So from 2002 to 2005 were my deployments. And for my injury is a PTSD, and that happened from my tours in Iraq.
11: Okay, so How is your recovery going? And the second follow-up question, which we'll spend the most time on, is how did the Semper Fi Fund or the fund just period? It's now the fund.org, but I always go back to its origins as the Semper Fi Fund. How did the fund help you with your recovery?
12: Well, the fund has helped me tremendously over the years. I connected with the fund through a mutual friend, another Marine that I actually grew up with when we served during the same time frame. He had mentioned that I needed to reach out to the fund, and that was years and years ago. And from the very beginning, they were just super receptive and just really just poured into me in my healing process and connected me with other veterans, connected me to resources and just getting me connected in a way that helped me to heal, but also to be able to serve others as well.
11: So you're an entrepreneur, obviously. I can tell from your background and the notes that they gave me, you're in landscape architecture. How did that path go from being a gunny sergeant to growing things? You were growing Marines, now you're growing things.
12: That's right, just a little bit of a transition. No, actually, when I got out of the active duty, I started going to school. I wanted to use my GI Bill. And at first, I wasn't too sure what I was going to do, and I was working in landscape construction with my dad, a family business. And I started off in construction management and just quickly switched over to architecture. And that was kind of my undergraduate pathway, and then that led me to landscape architecture for my master's. And it's just something that really just clicked with me, resonated really well, because I've always been an artist and like designing, building things. And through my graduate studies in landscape architecture, I got into urban farming, and that's kind of the path where I started growing food and starting an urban farm there on the family property.
11: All right, now talk us a little bit through your relationship with the fund, your case manager, how often you are in touch with them, and how they help you.
12: Yeah, so my case manager has always been in touch with me since the very beginning. She has just been absolutely amazing and just regularly is checking up on me. That's kind of the main thing. And always just reaching out, hey, do you need anything? Is there anything we can do to support you? Or there's opportunities? Because once your case manager gets to know you, they know the things that you're interested in, the things that they think that you will probably benefit most from. So they always reach out and say, hey, we have this opportunity coming. Do you want to try this out? Even just like today, this being on this podcast, this interview is something that she reached out and said, I think you would be good for this. And they sent it my way, and I'm happy to be able to participate.
11: Now, when you get in touch with them, is there a lot of red tape if you have a request? Urban Gardens has got a whole bunch of different challenges for someone who's made the transition. How do you go about saying, hey, is this too outside of the park or is this okay?
12: You know, again, having that strong relationship with your the fund case manager is really important, because I can just reach out whenever, whether it's text, whether it's an email or a phone call. She's always happy to hear from me and explore those ideas. And they're never too crazy. I mean, she's helped me so much in regards to getting things funded through the farm, projects we're working on, even before the farm actually started. There was just an idea during graduate school, say, hey, I want to go learn about hydroponics at this one school in California. Can you guys help me? And right away, yes, we'll figure it out. And that planted the seed that eventually germinated into this pathway into urban agriculture.
11: Hey, you know, I don't know anything about hydroponics, Stephen. Zero, nothing. Can't even spell it. How did you get interested in it?
12: So it was originally just through looking into urban agriculture and hydroponics being part of that pathway. My practice when it comes to urban agriculture is broader than just hydroponics. It's in the ground soil growing primarily, but that hydroponics component is something that came up to the forefront when I was researching it. And it's a great system to be able to grow food in small spaces year round if you have greenhouses like the one that I'm in today. And also it's a good way to make use of efficient use of our water, because it uses very little water to be able to grow food. So it's a great way to grow food in areas that have limited access to water.
11: Now, I'm a total civilian, though I married in the Marine Corps, and gunny sergeant says to me a whole bunch of things that don't involve hydroponics, growing things, and feeding people. How long did that transition take for you?
12: Well, it took a little while, but the good thing is that whenever I did my first enlistment on active duty, and then I transitioned to the reserve side. So that was kind of a good transition, and I was already at that point going to college for my undergraduate degree. So it was a slow transition, and you don't completely transition, right? You always have that Marine mentality. We're always wired a certain way, and sometimes it's a good thing, but sometimes I got to pull back a little bit and bring in the reins a little bit.
11: So we got less than a minute, and I appreciate your time on this Memorial Day. What should people know about the fund?
12: People should know that the fund is there to support our veterans and their families, especially those who returned wounded, whether it's a physical or wound or an invisible wound, such as PTSD, TBI, and many others, that they're there to support our veterans when we come back. They've been supported for me 100%, and including my family in so many of the activities. And we are a part of the Simplifying America Fund family. We're grateful to be part of that family. I encourage anybody to reach out and get connected.
11: Steven Nunez, thank you for spending time with me, and congratulations on the transition. And may you grow well and long, everything in the hydroponics area and farming generally. I'll be right back, America. Stay tuned to the Fun Show.
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2: From firearms and personal security to defense of the Second Amendment, BearingArms.com is the clearinghouse for guns, ammo, and the Second Amendment.
3: With SRN News, I'm John Scott. The U.S. Air Force Band plays the Stars and Stripes Forever during a Memorial Day parade in Washington, D.C., hosted and broadcast by the American Veterans Center. U.S. Army veteran, retired military intelligence officer Joe Bowler says he served in Vietnam before he was married.
4: I served all over many locations. Vietnam was one of them. Unfortunately, probably the most memorable that way. And I was fortunate to be a bachelor and not married. So I commend a lot of our soldiers today being deployed that are married, not only with wives, but with children. And I typically commend them as volunteers for providing the safety that we all have now.
3: Bowler spoke at a Red, White, and Blue Patriotic Memorial Day celebration in Peachtree City, Georgia. Speaking to reporters in Cairo, Secretary of State Marco Rubio says the U.S. remains hopeful of reaching an agreement with Iran on reopening the Strait of Hormuz.
5: We have what I think is a pretty solid thing on the table in terms of their ability to open up the straits, get the straits open, enter into a very real, significant, time-limited negotiation on the nuclear matters. And hopefully we can pull it off. It has a lot of support in the Gulf. It has a lot of support globally. Every country that we've walked through it understands it's very, not just very reasonable, but it's the right thing for the world to get done.
3: Rubio has been visiting India in order to stabilize relations between Washington and New Delhi. A 9-story building under construction in Angeles City, Philippines, has collapsed, leaving at least one dead, 40 people trapped in rubble. Two Republican Senate candidates, Senator John Cornyn and State Attorney General Ken Paxton, gearing for Tuesday's runoff, advertising has topped $109 million. This is SRN News.
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15: Tonight, expect a chance of thunderstorms in some areas early on, clearing up later to become partly cloudy and muggy. The temperature will drop to 75 degrees. Looking ahead to tomorrow, anticipate a mix of sun and clouds with high humidity and a chance of an afternoon thunderstorm. The high will reach 92 degrees. I'm meteorologist Jason Caterina. That's your exclusive AccuWeather forecast on AM 930, The Answer.
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17: Morning glory and evening grace, America. 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And if you want to make a donation, thank you. We talk to the service members who have been wounded and are recovering. They tell you their story, and hopefully you folks say, that's a good idea, we're going to do that. Louis Rosa is my guest right now. He is a staff sergeant in the United States Army. No longer, he's out of the Army now. And where do we find you, Louis?
18: You find me in Homestead, Florida.
17: Oh, nice place to be. My brother-in-law lived there when a hurricane came through. Took his house at about 1,000 books. He had a toilet left. You weren't living there at the time, were you? That's a long time ago.
18: No, not at that time.
17: All right. So, Louis, tell me, when did you join the Army?
18: Funny enough, actually, my day one of basic training was September 11th, 2001.
17: Oh, my goodness.
18: The day the planes hit.
17: Yeah. What was it like on the base that day?
18: Oh, it was heck. It was crazy. Like, it was so insane that they were floating around the idea of giving day one basic trainees like myself live ammunition and a weapon. And that was just absurd. It's absurd. But what they came up with afterwards was, okay, let's just give them an axe handle and tell them to guard certain points. It was crazy. It was a mess.
17: Where were you doing basic?
18: Fort Benning.
17: Okay.
18: Fort Benning, Georgia.
17: So after you got done with basic training and things calmed down, and that was a wild day everywhere, where did you deploy and when were you wounded and what were the nature of your wounds?
18: So my first tour was in 2003 for the invasion by Iraq. I came out of that, which was fine. My second tour wasn't for another few years in 2008, and that's when I was wounded, April 2008, in Sadr City, that's in Baghdad, Iraq. As a result of the blast, it was a roadside bomb. It was buried underneath the road where I was standing, so I was on foot. And it took both my legs above the knee, took my left arm below the elbow, took all of my hearing. I'm actually completely deaf. I hear you through cochlear implants.
17: Oh, yeah.
18: I'm mostly blind on my left eye, and I have a good brain injury. So, yeah. Oh, my face was shattered. Had to be.
17: You probably get this question a lot. How did they get you in the golden hour to the medical facilities you needed? That's a lot of injuries.
18: Oh, that is. And we were actively under fire for the whole event. So it was the soldiers on the ground, the medics, particularly the medics that were embedded with us. It was their training and their lack of hesitancy. As soon as it happened, I'm talking about blast went off. I flew up into the air. I landed. Someone was already immediately running into the smoke, grabbed me by the handle on the back of the of the body armor, dragged me back a little bit, and the medics were already on top of it. So we're talking about in a moment, in a matter of less than a minute, I would imagine. As you can imagine, I wasn't exactly conscious for all this.
17: Well, it's been almost 20 years.
18: Less than a minute.
17: It's been almost 20 years, and I'm kind of amazed because of everything I've read about you. You're an artist, and you're not just an artist. You're a real good artist, and you're doing it with one. Were you right-handed? Huh?
18: I was. I'll say that I have a painting that I just signed yesterday behind me, but I was right-handed originally.
17: So take me through that journey. That's 20 years from getting blown up, and I mean really blown up, to being an artist. You're in such demand, I can tell people you're going to be doing royalty next week or next month. I'm not sure if it's next week or next month. And you've got a painting in the Smithsonian.
18: That's actually very funny because I've already done royalty.
17: Oh, you have? Wow.
18: I have.
17: So take me on this journey. That is a, you know, the reason we do these shows is to raise money for the fund, obviously, but also so that other wounded 55,000 people have been wounded in the war. And now we have another war, and more people are coming back wounded. And part of this is to make sure that everyone who hasn't yet connected with the fund does connect with the fund so that they can get the help that they need. So take us on your journey. What happened?
18: So after that, quite a wild journey throughout. I didn't decide to be an artist right off the bat. It was actually a very sudden and random thing that I decided to do art. But it's what I do now. But in the meantime, and this is actually where I think people like the fund, particularly the fund, comes into play. It's when you're trying to figure that out, when you don't have a clear direction, or in some cases, like I have a job now, right? You know, by painting, but that wasn't always the case. And when I was going through college, I had people that were able to support me and sustain me and help me make that realization. You know, you have to be able to get to that point in your life where you're comfortable, where you can think to yourself, it's like, oh, wait, you know, maybe this is the path that I want to take. And to get there, you need a large support system. And the fund has always been one of those support systems.
17: How did you find the fund?
18: The first time I came across was for a vehicle grant. I had bought a new vehicle. It was very expensive. I have a large family. I have five kids, so sometimes the vehicles need to be big enough. Well, it needs to be big enough to have all the kids and put a wheelchair in the back. But cars like that are very expensive. So they were able to help me out with that. And it helped me out in that. That was years ago, too.
17: And have you had the same caseworker for most of your 20 years or for however long you've been with the fund?
18: I have, yeah.
17: See, that's a regular recurring theme, which I always find amazing that they have such low turnover. I know that their overhead is low, but they have low turnover in the people who take care of their service members, and you get a special bond going with them. How often do you talk to your staff counselor?
18: Oh, I'm terrible at keeping in touch. My staff counselor calls me. It kind of seems like out of the blue. I would say like at least every other month I'm talking to her.
17: Well, you're an artist. You're not supposed to keep a regular schedule. Yeah, you're an artist. You're allowed to do whatever you want.
18: Perfect.
17: So tell me about the kind of art you do. Is it mostly portraiture?
18: It is mostly portraiture. That is my main thing. That's really what I studied, but it's mostly because that's what took the most amount of study. That was the most complicated thing that I can think of. So that's really what I focus on. But
17: This isn't about me. It's about you.
18: But,
17: former President Bush, after his presidency, got into portrait painting, and I interviewed him about it at length, as did my producer Dwayne up in Bel Air. It's very complicated. I had no idea how complicated it is. And he's had three art teachers. Have you done the same thing, or are you all self-taught?
18: No, I went to school. I went to school in Baltimore.
17: And so, what's your website? How can people go see your work?
18: Okay, so, so my website isn't very good. I'm not very good at that part. I can make paintings. I can't make websites. But single-handed artist, which is very easy to remember.
17: Okay, I didn't hear it, so say it slow for the hard-of-hearing people.
18: It's single-handed artist.
17: Single-handed art.
18: .com.
17: That is actually very smart. That's good marketing.
18: Single-handed arts. With arts. An S at the end.
17: Single-handed arts at the end. You do commission work?
18: I do. Yes, sir.
17: Okay, I just want people to know that, whether or not they're near Homestead, Florida or not. How do you feel about the future, great, Lewis?
18: Well, it's very funny because if you're talking about the future of artists, it's always been a question because of AI, but I definitely don't feel I'm in danger of losing my vocation because part of art is, you know, the feelings that you get with art, the emotion with the art, and in my case, I'm also selling the emotion of the artist that makes the art. And let's say you were some big wig at the in the Pentagon and you wanted a painting of yourself, so get a one-armed warrior to paint your painting of a warrior. Sounds pretty good too.
17: That is very cool.
18: Take that.
17: I know you have a painting in the Pentagon. What's in the Smithsonian? We got about 30 seconds.
18: Smithsonian has a painting of me in uniform. It's called Self-Portrait in Uniform. It's pretty cool.
17: I look forward to seeing that. I live in D.C., so I will go and hunt that up.
18: And it should be the first painting that comes up if you visit my website at singlehandedarts.com.
17: All right. Singlehandedarts.com. Staff Sergeant Lewis Rosa, thank you. I'll be right back, America. In the meantime, go to thefund.org. Thefund.org.

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6: Hi, my name is Evelyn Brady. I'm a United States Navy retired. My son, Muhammad, joined the Navy in 2019. He graduated from boot camp with honors, went on to Naval Air Crewman School in Pensacola. During his stay in Pensacola, an active shooter opened fire in a classroom, killing three, wounding eight. Unfortunately, at that time, he was shot and killed. And this Memorial Day, I'm going to honor and I'm going to recognize all of the armed forces that have lost their lives in pursuit of our freedom. Not only the service members, but also, you know, say a prayer for those families that were left behind.
5: Brought to you this Memorial Day weekend by Paisanos Italian Bakery and AM 930, The Answer. 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Now, at Evenings of Conversation with Salem Media's Mike Gallagher, Scott Jennings, Larry O'Connor, and Jennifer Horn. 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
7: PhD weight loss. Welcome back, America, on this Memorial Day. I'm doing my annual show for the fund. That's the Semper Fi Fund, America's fund. And since 2003, they've been helping America's wounded warriors of all the different branches in all of their different recoveries. I'm pleased to welcome now Sergeant Dustin Hill, United States Army. Sergeant, where do I find you today?
8: I'm in Missouri.
7: Okay. We'll overlook the fact that they're in the SEC because it's not Big Ten. We'll still talk to you anyway. What are you doing in Missouri now?
8: My wife and my daughter and I, we run a cattle ranch down here.
7: Okay. Now, when did you join the military, the Army specifically? You're an Army guy.
8: About 2002.
7: And how long did you serve for, and when were you wounded?
8: I got a total of about 3 years, 8 months in, and I got wounded September 21st, 2004 in Iraq.
7: So you joined not after, not long before or after 9/11. Was it because of 9/11?
8: Yep.
7: All right. And so,
8: yeah, a lot of it was because of 9/11, yeah.
7: You're a young kid at the time. You go into the Army, you go to serve, and you get blown up somehow. How'd you get injured, and what kind of injuries?
8: It was a suicide bomb. We were running a patrol route. We were convoy security. We stopped for an IED, a suspected IED on the side of the road. There was a car parked there. Two guys went up, checked the car out. We'd stopped traffic behind us, and orders come across radio. We had to let traffic behind us go forward. The second car that was in the line of traffic was a suicide bomber. He picked the first vehicle he could find, military, and he drove right beside of my truck and detonated. I ended up with 33% burns all over my body. I lost both hands, lost my right eye, most of my left ear. Of course, my face is burned up. Lost all my hearing in my left ear. It shattered my left femur bone, my left kneecap, and my right ankle.
7: Well, I want to assure the audience, we just saw you set up this shot, so we know that you're fully functional. But how long did it take to get that way? How long was difficult was the recovery?
8: I spent 14 months in the hospital altogether. At about 6 months with the prosthetic, I was able to pick up a raw egg without cracking the shell.
7: Oh, my goodness. And
8: after that, going home, it became a lot easier, and I, you know, being home and being back to normal life, I was able to start gaining a lot more control over everything I could do.
7: Okay, so when do you come into contact with the fund? How do you find them, or how do they find you?
8: They got a hold of me. It was, I believe, 2010 when I first found out about them, and they had gotten a hold of me. There was a fire department in Chicago, Illinois, that had gone together and ended up buying me a Jeep. And Semper Fi Fund was part of that deal.
7: So once you made contact with him, your Army at that time, I don't think the fund had switched yet. I think it was still the Semper Fi Fund and the America's Fund. I don't think they had merged yet. Had you ever heard of them before?
8: No, I had never heard of them.
7: Okay, so low expectations. What'd they do for you?
8: With the fire department, they went together. Between the fire department and the Semper Fi Fund, they had bought me a brand new Jeep Wrangler. And then since then, the Semper Fi Fund has been in contact with me every year, multiple times a year. They have helped so much with the farm. We bought this farm in 2017, and they have helped with so many different projects that we've been doing on this farm. Anything from house upgrades to putting up new fences to all kinds of stuff they've done for us.
7: Now, I don't think I've, in all these years I've been doing this show, I don't think I've talked to a farmer. What kind of a farm is it, Sergeant?
8: We run Scottish Highland cattle out here. Right now we're up to about 22 head of cattle.
7: And so is that a beef production? Is that, you know, calve them, grow them, sell them, they get eaten?
8: Yep, we sell beef, and then we raise our steers out for beef, and then we also sell breeding cattle. All of our cattle are registered herd. So we're raising really good genetic stock, and then, you know, for sale for breeders, and then our steer calves will beef out.
7: So I can imagine some of the guys I talk to, some of the ladies I talk to for the fund, they need a car that can be driven without legs. They need to get somewhere, or they need the family to come. What's a farmer need? What's a cow farmer need from the fund?
8: Better fences, always. You know, like I said, they've helped with fences. One of the big pieces of equipment they got for me, or helped me get, was a skid steer. You know, there's so much on a farm you can do with a skid steer that it's just, it's one of the best assets you could possibly have. And the Semper Fi Fund put it together where I went and bought a skid steer at no cost to me.
7: Oh, that's great. Now, difficult question. We're starting to go back into another war. We're getting more wounded, new wounded. They're going to have the same path you did. What's the most difficult part of the recovery?
8: That initial time when you first get home, when you're pulled off your deployment, you're sitting in the hospital, and your entire unit's still over there.
7: So what do you recommend to them at that point? What do you recommend they do at that point? You know, you can't go back and redeploy. You're getting mended.
8: for me, you know, I was able to stay in contact with guys over there, you know, with internet and all of that stuff. So that helped. You end up getting a whole new brotherhood and camaraderie at the hospital with the other guys that you end up serving with at the hospital too. So that does help a lot.
7: And with the fund, how much are you involved with them in terms of helping them get the word out? They have to go out and find people to do this show every year. Some guys don't want to talk about their injuries or their recovery. Thank you for being willing to do so. How do you stay in touch with them?
8: I deal with a gal by the name of Lisa, and if Lisa asked me to do any of this stuff, I would always be willing. Like I said, if you call the Zipper 5 Fund for anything, it's an instant response. You get an instant answer. If it comes down to you need something, I mean, you've got an answer within a week. If not, a check in the mail shows up. So it's an amazing organization of what they do and how they do it.
7: Are you amazed how low their overhead is? You know what overhead is because you run a farm. They run an organization to help veterans, and they have like a 7% overhead. It's ridiculously low. Does that surprise you?
8: That's shocking.
7: Yeah. And it's just that they're run by pros and volunteers, and they do it well. Sergeant, thank you for your time today. I hope you take Memorial Day off, although can you take days off when you have cows?
8: Not typically. Rain days is about all I get off, as long as it doesn't wash the fences.
7: Okay. Well, have a great Memorial Day anyway. Thank you for helping me to tell the story of the fund. I appreciate it very much. Continued good luck. By the way, what's the name of the farm?
8: Winston Oaks Ranch.
7: Winston Oaks Ranch. If people drive by it, you'll know that that Sergeant Hill is back there. Sergeant Hill, thank you so much. I want to remind everyone how they can give to the fund. All right. Their phone number is 760-725-3680. 760-725-3680. The easiest thing to just go to thefund.org, but you can also send a snail mail donation to the fund, made out to the fund, 825 College Boulevard, Suite 102, PMB 609, Peter Mary Becker, PMB 609, Oceanside, California, 92057. 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

0: With SRN News, I'm Jason Walker. President Trump says any agreement to end the war in Iran should include a requirement for several additional countries, including Saudi Arabia and Pakistan, to join the Abraham Accords. United States and Iran appear to be closing in on a deal now to end the war. That would also reopen the Strait of Hormuz. Iran would have to give up its stockpile of highly enriched uranium. That deal would also include the release of frozen Iranian funds in the United States. There's less of a risk that a damaged chemical tank in Southern California could explode after a crack in the tank relieved pressure and cooled the hazardous chemical inside. Officials saying late Monday that crews conducted tank temperature checks, and still thousands of residents in nearby Garden Grove who were evacuated have not been allowed to go back home. SRN News.
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11: Tonight, expect a chance of a thunderstorm in some areas this evening. Otherwise, the sky will be partly cloudy and humid with a low temperature of 75. Moving on to tomorrow, anticipate partly sunny and humid conditions with a chance of a thunderstorm in the afternoon and a high temperature of 92. I'm meteorologist Jason Caterina. That's your exclusive AccuWeather forecast on AM 930, The Answer.
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3: Welcome back, America, on this Memorial Day edition. As we have been doing for more than 20 years, we devoted to the fund and the men and women, the Fund of Help, including Corporal Colt Stovall. Corporal Colt Stovall is a Marine. Where do I find you today, Corporal? Where in the country?
14: In El Paso, Illinois, sir.
3: Well, good to have a Midwesterner. I'm from Ohio. We're from God's country. When did you join the Marine Corps and why?
14: In June of 2004, right after graduation. And why is, I always knew I needed to serve my country. And then 9/11 happened while I was a sophomore. And that was another big push for me to join as well.
3: So when and how were you injured?
14: I was injured in Iraq on December 14th, 2006. It was a IED roadside bomb. I was the gunner for a Humvee, and it struck our driver's side.
3: Corporal, what kind of injuries did you sustain, and how did the fund help you?
14: Injuries, my right leg was severely injured, the torn open, some shrapnel throughout the body. And then I met my case manager, Lisa, at the, she came and met me at the hospital while I was at Walter Reed at that time.
3: Had you ever heard of the fund when you were active duty Marines? Anyone tell you about it?
14: No, sir. No.
3: So they just showed up in your hospital room and said, hey, we're from the fund and you can trust us?
14: Yes.
3: It's kind of a hard sell, isn't it? When you get blown up, isn't it kind of a hard sell? Well, what have they done for you?
14: They've always been there, number one. Lisa has been my case manager since that day, so
3: wow.
14: 20 years. And anytime I've needed assistance, either financially or even just to speak on the phone to run some life issues by her, she's there for me. They're always there, no matter what. There's no red tape.
3: You've had the same case manager for 20 years?
14: Yes, sir.
3: That's kind of remarkable. So I assume you can talk to her about anything?
14: Yes, and I do.
3: Well, that's actually quite a calling card for the fund. There are lots of veterans organizations out there. I'm not throwing shade on anyone. But the fund has the lowest overhead and the most stories of people like Lisa and you who have stayed together for 20 years. How's your recovery going? How you doing?
14: Very well. Doing very well. I had... my leg was able to be salvaged, but then in 2019, I ended up having it amputated. And since then, it's actually become better.
3: Well, that's a second recovery, though. Was the fund there for the second surgery and the second recovery?
14: Oh, absolutely. Yep. They assisted with flights to and from Bethesda for the hospital appointments, and then also assisted with some... financial help with, you know, getting food and everything while I was out there recovering during the amputation.
3: Now, Corporal, one of the things they say every year is that they're there for the life of the wounded. They're there for the warriors. We now have a new war, and new guys and gals are getting hurt, and they'll be back. Do you think they'll be able to count on them, too?
14: Absolutely.
3: Are you going to work with
14: it?
3: Do you expect to be working with any of these new returnees? Because there are scores of people... The long wars are over and a new war has begun. I guess that's the way of the world, but they're going to be needing people like you to whisper in their ears. Is that something that interests you at all?
14: Yes. I don't know that I'm necessarily qualified to, but I do my best to help them along the route.
3: I would say you're about the best qualified person there is in the world, because 20 years of recovery is a lot of recovery and a lot of challenges. What was the darkest period, Corporal? Right after you were wounded or midpoint?
14: Definitely right after. Sitting in the hospital, you don't know what's going to happen. There's a plan, but it's not one that you're used to or one that you necessarily know that well. So it's a little hard to trust it. But as long as you can stay focused and trust the plan, then it will all work out.
3: Corporal, thank you for your words today. I hope you have a great Memorial Day weekend. I want to remind our audience that they can give to the fund directly at thefund.org. 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All you have to do is call, or you can go to thefund.org or call 760-725-3680. 760-725-3680. 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Corporal, thank you so much. I'll be right back on the Hugh Hewitt Show.

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3: Welcome back, America. I'm Hugh Hewitt on our Memorial Day annual show for thefund.org, which helps the wounded and the America's services, all of them. 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
5: Captain David Burling. 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Where do I find you today?
12: Thank you for the welcome. I'm glad to be here. I am just outside of Phoenix, Arizona in Litchfield Park.
5: Okay, first Arizona today. When did you join the Air Force and why did you join the Air Force?
12: I joined the Air Force at the end of 2002. I wanted to be a part of something bigger than myself, and I already had my undergraduate degree, so I went in as an officer, but I just really wanted to serve a higher calling.
5: So you're injured in a plane crash. What were the nature of your injuries?
12: So I had a traumatic brain injury. I broke my jaw, broke 8 teeth, broke 2 vertebrae, broke my radius, ulna, and humerus in my right arm. Have radial, ulnar, and medial nerve damage in my right arm. Broke 3 ribs, lacerated spleen and liver, bruised kidneys and lungs. Comminuted spiral fractures of both my femurs, and then everything below my knees, for lack of a better term, was hamburger.
5: Was there anything not broken, Captain?
12: I like to say my left arm is still pretty good and intact.
5: So how did the find you and how did they help you?
12: So I didn't find Semper Fi in America's fund right away, and they didn't find me right away, mostly because I was Air Force and I was taken care of on the West Coast at the Naval Medical Center in San Diego. But I started cycling, road cycling, with a trade team for paralyzed and injured veterans. And after I got to a certain point where I was competing at a worldwide level, somebody said, reach out to the fund and they may be able to help you and supplement your racing costs. And so I reached out, and I guess the last 10 or 11 years of history.
5: So how often are you racing and how good are you?
12: So I race every year. I usually do 2 or 3 World Cups. This year I only did one, but for the last 11 years, I think I missed 2 World Cups over the last 11 years, and I finished as high as 6th in the world in my classification in World Cup points.
5: Where do they have the World Cup events held, Captain?
12: So they've been all over, Netherlands, Belgium, Germany, South Africa, Thailand, Australia, Canada, United States. I've actually seen more of the world racing than I did in the military.
5: So, Captain, I have a hard enough time making it through the airplane. I've got both my legs, and you haven't got either of them, and I'm just carrying a carry-on. You've got your gear. How hard is that to get to Thailand for a World Cup bicycle race?
12: So I've figured out I can walk with 2 above knee prostheses, and then I've figured out how to use my night chair to pretty much load 2 suitcases, my backpack, 2 wheel cases on it, and then I drag my bike case behind me. So it looks pretty extensive and difficult, which it is, but I've been able to travel on my own at times to get through and get all over the world.
5: And when you arrive in some exotic locale, is the hotel that you end up at ready for someone like you? I assume they've got to be outfitted at least in some ordinary way to accept people who have got special needs.
12: It's kind of hit or miss. I've found some Airbnbs at our reoccurring locations. Usually World Cups happen 2 or 3 years in a locale at a time. So the first year is always a crapshoot, but then after that, you find some restaurants, you find some things that are accessible. But a lot of Europe isn't actually accessible. So it becomes very difficult, and you just do the best that you can, adapt and overcome.
5: Why did you pick Arizona to live in, Captain? Is it because it's a good place to train or because family was there? That's an interesting choice.
12: The real truth, I look like Bambi on wet tile or ice. It barely rains here. And I just feel the safest here.
5: But you've got to train in 130-degree heat in the summer, don't you?
12: Well, I get it. Most of my training's actually indoors. I'm on a smart trainer, so I can set up my workouts. It does my intervals, and I can stay in the AC and then train outside when I need to do some climate training.
5: So, last question, Captain. We've got new wounded coming back from a new war. The fund's got to be around for another 25 and 50 years. What should the audience know about how they operate and how much they can be trusted?
12: Oh, the fund is absolutely amazing. And you don't have to take my word for it. You go out, you Google them, you can find out that they pass along one of the largest percentages of donations to the actual military members who are needing assistance. They will support you as long as it's within reason in any way, shape, or form that they can. And it's really a blessing for all the service members that are coming back to have such a resource available to them for support.
5: Captain, thanks for your time today. When's the next race?
12: I think the World Championships are here in Huntsville, Alabama in September.
5: Well, have a good summer training up for that, and good luck in the race. Maybe next year you can tell us that you finished above six, which is your prior high, and I appreciate the time today. Have a wonderful Memorial Day weekend. Captain David Burling, I appreciate it, Captain. I'll be right back, America. TheFund.org, TheFund.org. Help these men and women recover at TheFund.org. I'll be right back.

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2: 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Hey, mention Hugh Hewitt. They like to know where they reach people, even though this is completely free. They're not a sponsor of this. We've been doing this, I don't know, 44 or 46 times. Every Veteran Day and every Memorial Day, it's our way of giving back. And if you're in the federal government, the combined federal campaign number is 11459, right? The CFC number is 11459. You heard the ladies tell the story, but I'll tell you again. This all got started in 2003 around a kitchen table in Southern California at Camp Pendleton when wounded Marines started to come back from the war and some spouses of Marines got together and said, we got to take care of these people. And tens of millions of dollars later in an endowment, and they've served thousands of people from all the branches of the service, and they continue to do so because their commitment is for the life of the service member. So when you give, you're given to one of the best military charities in the United States, the equal of anyone when it comes to keeping overhead low and service high. Just remember, the easiest way to give to the fund is at thefund.org. thefund.org. Go and check it out for yourself. Get involved in their events. Host an event in your town. Running the Marine Corps Marathon. Never alone, never forgotten. That's their slogan. Thank you to everyone who helped me put together the Semper Fi Fund and the America's Fund show for this Memorial Day. Have a great Memorial Day 2026. I'll talk to you tomorrow on the next Hugh Hewitt Show.
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3: Hi, my name is Evelyn Brady. I'm a United States Navy retired. My son, Muhammad, joined the Navy in 2019. He graduated from boot camp with honors, went on to Naval Air Crewman School in Pensacola. During his stay in Pensacola, an active shooter opened fire in a classroom, killing three, wounding eight. Unfortunately, at that time, he was shot and killed. And this Memorial Day, I'm going to honor and I'm going to recognize all of the armed forces that have lost their lives in pursuit of our freedom. Not only the service members, but also, you know, say a prayer for those families that were left behind.
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4: With SRN News, I'm John Scott. At Arlington National Cemetery earlier today, President Trump turning to the pages of the Bible as he paid homage to those who've lost their lives in the defense of freedom.
5: Scripture tells us precious is the sight of the Lord, is the death of his faithful servants. 400,000 souls rest on these grounds, these beautiful grounds, in the sacred soil, which is first consecrated in the hours of America's greatest division to be eternal symbol of national unity,

0: President Trump speaking on this Memorial Day. The U.S. military says it carried out self-defense strikes in southern Iran, including on missile and launch sites and boats placing mines. Further details not immediately available, including more specifics on the threats from Iran and what this means for negotiations. Meanwhile, Secretary of State Marco Rubio says details are still being worked out to end the war.
1: Speaking from India, Rubio says the sides are working on an outline.
2: Suffice it to say that some progress has been made, significant progress, although not final progress has been made.
1: Regional officials say the deal would gradually reopen the Strait of Hormuz and see the U.S. blockade of Iranian ports end. Iran would give up its stockpile of highly enriched uranium. At Arlington National Cemetery, President Trump mentioned those who were killed fighting Iran.
3: We lost 13 wonderful souls, wonderful special people.
1: The president said there could be no 4th of July without America's armed forces, and there could be no Independence Day without Memorial Day. Ed Donahue, Washington.
0: After a tank containing a hazardous chemical in Garden Grove, California, was damaged, officials now believe the risk of a catastrophic explosion at that site has been eliminated. This is SRN News.
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6: Hello, my name is Kelly Kawa, and my son, Specialist Corey Joseph Kawa, serving with the 82nd Airborne Division in Afghanistan in September 20th, 2009, he was killed on a combat mission. 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
14: Tonight, expect a chance of a thunderstorm in some areas during the evening, then turning partly cloudy and humid with a low of 75. Tomorrow will bring partly sunny skies and humidity with a chance of an afternoon thunderstorm and a high of 92. Tomorrow night, anticipate a potentially heavy thunderstorm in the evening, followed by partly cloudy skies and continued humidity with a low of 76. I'm meteorologist Jason Caterina. That's your exclusive AccuWeather forecast on AM 930, The Answer.
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16: Morning glory and evening grace, America. Welcome to hour three of the Memorial Day program. As is our practice every year, it's devoted to the fund. Originally the Semper Fi Fund, it's now joined with America's Fund to just simply become the fund. And for more than 20 years, they have been helping America's wounded warriors every way that is possible to be helped. John Curtin is one of them. Lance Corporal John Curtin is a Marine. He joins us today. I don't know from where. Where are you, Corporal?
17: I'm in Arrington, Tennessee.
16: Well, good to have a Vol with us. No SEC real football down there. But we're glad. You're not a Titans fan, are you?
17: Oh, no, I don't really follow football or sports too much.
16: Okay, good. Tell me a bit, because I don't like the Titans, so I'm glad to hear that. I don't have to hold that against you. Tell us about when you joined the Marine Corps and when you were injured.
17: I joined the Marine Corps in 2009. I was injured in 2011. It was my first deployment. We did the workup and all the training and then got out there and... I ended up stepping on an IED out there.
16: And so, nature of your injuries?
17: I'm a double above the knee amputee.
16: And where did they get you from and to and how quickly? Because that's sometimes the kind of injury you can't survive, especially in Afghanistan. They got to get you in the golden hour somewhere.
17: They did a good job. They moved quick. I had a bird land right outside the facility where I was injured. And I was on the base in Afghanistan shortly after. Got a shot of adrenaline on the chopper. I'll never forget that. And then I don't remember landing on the base or anything like that, but...
16: Helmand, did they take you to Germany and then to Walter Reed?
17: Yes. Yep. I spent, I believe, a week and a half, 2 weeks in Germany. And then I was on I think it was like a C-130. It took me over to Walter Reed Medical Center.
16: All right. Now, John, you're lying in the Walter Reed Medical Center. And I'll bet you, I don't know, but I'll bet those 2 weeks are kind of a blur from getting blown up to getting to Walter Reed. Am I right about that?
17: Oh, yeah. Yeah, I think they keep most of the guys under. I was awake for the whole plane ride to Walter Reed. In Germany, I was only awake twice, as far as I can remember. So I think
16: not
17: that's
16: a lot.
17: The process they like to keep.
16: Yeah,
17: some
16: not
17: of the guys
16: a lot
17: on.
16: Of. That's been my experience. When did you connect with the Semper Fi Fund? And at the time, it's still the Semper Fi Fund.
17: Yes. When I landed, I was still in the hospital bed. I don't think I was more than 2 weeks at Walter Reed before a great woman named Janine Canty, representing the Semper Fi Fund, showed up and just asking, what she could do for me. What does my family need? What are they hurting with at the moment, as far as traveling and trying to be there for me? And that's really where their support began, and it hasn't stopped since.
16: Did you have family that were able to come to your bedside in Walter Reed?
17: Yeah, thankfully I had my brother. He stopped working and became my NMA, non-medical attendant. And so I had him by my side the entirety of my recovery, my rehabilitation at Walter Reed Medical Center.
16: Now, it's been 15 years, and I have notes. They send me notes about my guests, so I know what you've done. But you got to tell people what you've done because it's wild.
17: Where do I start? Where do you want me to start?
16: tell us about your athletic career.
17: Okay. I played sled hockey. I moved to Tennessee. Let me start here. With one of my guys I used to play hockey with, I moved to Michigan. He had a family farm, like a six-generation family farm. And I farmed with them for a year. And then I came down to Tennessee, and I started playing sled hockey soon after. I think it was like 3 or 4 years playing club hockey. I got picked up for the national developmental team.
16: Okay, pause for a second.
17: I started playing.
16: You're missing your legs, and someone comes along and says, I think you ought to play hockey, and you don't hit them with, like, whatever's around. How does that go? Sure, I'm in.
17: Well, yeah. What ended up happening was, I had some good buddies that were from the hospital, and we're still really good friends. We started playing hockey within 1 weekend of each other. One wow. guy had went, and he said, "You got to try this, man. It's a lot of fun." And then that next weekend, we started playing, and we didn't stop playing after that. Every chance we got, we were playing together.
16: And are you good at it?
17: I got pretty good. I never got to the national level. I got to the national developmental level. And 5 years on that team, 3 of those years I was the captain. So that felt pretty good. The team seemed to be going a little bit younger every year. You know, they like the young guys, the young talent, you know, and get them exactly how they want them, you know, as far
16: sports
17: as
16: is sports.
17: Skill sets and things like that.
16: Sports is sports, and coaches are coaches. At the same time, you're going into what? Is it farming?
17: Yeah, we were on the farm team. Yeah, the national developmental team is the farm team for the national team, an Olympic team.
16: Okay, now, after you're done with that, how did the fund help you? Obviously, you need help with sled material and hockey material and camps and training. What else the fund do for you?
17: Well, every year, the fund, I have to get my prosthetics redone every year, you know, if I change weight or size or anything like that. I have to, you know, a large trip out to Oklahoma. They help me with that. I'm trying to, at the moment, start kind of a self-sustaining property. And so they've helped me with a tractor here. They've helped me with vehicles as well, like trying to... We're getting vehicles, personal vehicles, you know.
16: Yeah. What are you growing on the farm?
17: I just got the chickens rolling. So at the moment, just the chickens.
16: Are you any good with the chickens?
17: I'm learning as I go. It's my first batch. So.
16: All right. So tell me a little bit about the fund and your case manager, because I love hearing about these case managers.
17: Yeah, Janine's been great. She, you know, it's always just seemed like her heart was in the organization. You know, it seems like she is a great example of what they stand for. You know, she was the first one I met at the bed, and I've never been passed along to, you know, 5, 6 different people. She stuck with me for all these years. I've been, you know, one of her cases. So it's been... It's rewarding. It's nice and rewarding to know that companies like that are out there that are committed to that role.
16: Okay, we've got another war now, and we've got new wounded people arriving every day in the States. Some as badly wounded as you are, some not. What do they need to know about the recovery, and especially if their families are listening right now, what do they need to know about the recovery process?
17: Well, Semper Fi Fund, they'll aid in any of your journeys that you pursue. You know, I did, before I did sled hockey, I did marathons, you know, and then And then I did a short period weightlifting, trying to join the Olympic weightlifting team. And then, you know, whatever I changed my gears to, they were just there. Like, how can we aid? How can we help you? And on top of, you know, keeping your family close, if you run into financial issues, like trying to have family close and recover properly. You know, they've never left my side during that process.
16: Did you do the Marine Corps Marathon?
17: That's one I haven't done. No, I've done Detroit a couple times, Boston, New York. I've never done the Marine Corps Marathon, actually.
16: What's the Michigan connection? What am I missing here? I'm from Ohio. I'm suspicious.
17: What's the Michigan connection? I'm not sure. What do you mean?
16: Well, you've been up in Michigan a couple of times. You ran the Michigan Marathon. You went with a buddy in Michigan. Were you from Michigan originally or anything like that?
17: No, I'm originally from mid-state New York.
16: Okay.
17: My good friend in the hospital that I played sled hockey with, he's a double amputee as well. And so I went up with them because he was a double amputee. And I said, you know, I've always been in the trades growing up. So I was asking him, you know, I said, you know, Joe, how are you farming as a double amputee? Like, I want to know, you know, I got to figure it out. So that's why I jumped up there for
16: you. Well, yes, something good came out of Michigan. Hey, I want to thank you, Corporal John Curtin. I appreciate the time. I appreciate the good words about the fund. Remember, America, thefund.org, thefund.org. Their phone number is 760-725-3680. But just go to thefund.org. I'll be right back.
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16: Welcome back, America. I'm Hugh Hewitt. Over the years, you've heard me talk about the apprenticeship program that the fund operates. And on this Memorial Day, as we've done for more than 20 years, we try and bring on men and women who've been helped by the fund. And my guest right now is United States Marine Corporal Will Wendelman. Corporal, where do I find you today?
1: I'm sitting in the middle of Pickens, South Carolina.
16: Okay. What takes you to Pickens, before we go back and begin your journey in the Marine Corps, what takes you to SC today?
1: One of my clients is out here. I've been doing a lot of filming for a client out here that does bite and protection dog training. So I've been getting chewed on by some Dutch Shepherds and Malinois the last week or so.
16: Okay. That's an interesting way to spend your Memorial Day. I hope you get a little bit more.
1: It's been fun.
16: Relax. All right. Tell me, Corporal, when did you enlist in the Marine Corps?
1: That had been in 2005.
16: Okay, and how long did you serve for? Why did you enlist? It's after 9/11, 4 years. Why'd you go in?
1: I was just kind of a young man looking for a direction. My stepbrother, my brother, I had a lot of family members that served, and Marine Corps always seemed pretty exciting. You know, the commercial where the Marine's running through the labyrinth and fighting the dragon and doing all the things, and at the end of the commercial, he's got his dress blues on. I don't know. Good marketing, I guess. Yeah.
16: Good market. Well, everything is marketing. Where did you serve? How were you wounded?
1: Okay. I deployed to Iraq. I was blast exposure in West Al-Anbar, just outside Al-Asad.
16: Oh, my goodness. And so when did you hook up with the fund? Did you know about him when you went into the Marine Corps, by the way, the Semper Fi Fund, it was called back then?
1: Yeah, back then it was just called Semper Fi Fund. No, I had no idea. I hadn't heard anything about them. And then I got, after injury, I got sent over to Wounded Warrior Battalion West for recovery. And Sarah Mueller was my first point of contact with them. And she was my counselor. And she's been a lifelong friend. She's been my friend ever since.
16: And so how did they help you? This is where details cannot be too numerous. People like to understand what they contribute to does, and I've been telling them for decades, the fund really walks with the wounded for as long as is necessary. So how'd they help you out?
1: Oh, goodness. They always say that once they get you, they never let you go, and I think that's quite accurate. Like I said, they're probably one of the first people. Sarah's probably one of the first people I was in contact with, during the recovery, and I've been with them ever since. Everything from medical needs, helped me get around for appointments, absolutely everything. Even to today, most recently, I've been working with the fund through their apprenticeship program. John Schiavi is my counselor, my case manager, my mentor through my business growth and in development of my own, entrepreneurship journey. And they've been helping me in development of that. And so everything from recovery, even through my direction of my my career today, they've helped me even full. Yeah.
16: Let's talk about that career, because they gave me some notes. It says, quote, you've worked as a brand ambassador, creative and social media director, content manager, marketing director, various for and not for profits. And now you're the CEO of your own company. That's quite the good journey. That's what people want to learn in business school how to do. What's your company do?
1: So we do brand marketing top to bottom, everything from content creation, brand direction, brand development, website design, basically everything. And the fund helped me You know, I kind of held some top spots in the industry as far as, you know, content creation and, you know, working for some pretty major brands. And the W-2 life just wasn't quite for me. And I really wanted to kind of branch out on my own. And the fund was there for me. I mean, the AP program has been phenomenal. I wouldn't have had the, not just the means, but even the education or motivation is the wrong word. Maybe it was they gave me the encouragement rather to push forward into that world, because it's hard to walk away from not just the comfort, but the security of that, you know, that regular income and that kind of stuff. But they just kind of give you the resources to be able to step out and sort of take that risk in order to sort of bet on yourself and get out there and give it a go.
16: So you're part of the gig economy. What's the name of the company? How do people find you? A lot of people need people to do what you do.
1: Yeah. So the business is called Field Note Creative. I have a photojournalism background, plus that, you know, Field Note notes in the military. I thought that was kind of a fun little play on that. So Field Note Creative, you know, social media is just W. Wendelman. You know, we cover everything, a lot of Western rodeo. It's a lot of, I don't know, kind of the high drive sort of stuff. Like I said, we've been doing all this bite work stuff from these dogs. I try to get in front of the camera sometimes and give that experience a go myself, just to see what it's sort of like. But do a lot of stuff with Semper Fi America's Fund. We just left California with their team side. Their athletes over there did some mountain biking just outside Lake Tahoe in Grass Valley. Got to see some of their more elite athletes do some downhill mountain biking, which is a lot of fun.
16: Oh, my wife's best friend lives in Grass Valley. I know that well. Now, Will, I've been in radio a long time and in video a long time. And so I'm going to make you say the name of the company again slowly and spell it out, because I couldn't hear it because I'm an old man. So what's the name of the company?
1: Sure. So on our website, it's Field Note Creative, or Field Note Stories is the actual URL. But if you Google either, it'll go. You know how those domain names go these days. They're all kind of taken. And then as far as our social media, which is where we have our largest presence, it would just be my name, W. Wendelman. W-E-N-D-E-L-M-A-N.
16: W. Wendelman. W. Wendelman on,
1: yes, sir,
16: everything, Instagram, X, and then Field Notes Creative.
1: Absolutely.
16: How do you like the stress? You know, the Marine Corps is regimented. They tell you what to do and when to do it. Being your own boss and your own owner, that's all up to you. Which is easier?
1: Oh, man. Well, I kind of approach it the same way, I'd say. You know, I put myself in these situations with these sort of mandatory deadlines or I put myself in these situations where I sort of have to do things I don't necessarily want to do. They have to get done. Therefore, you know, the only way out is through. So I just got to get in there and get it done. It's sort of the way, right, I kind of work through it.
16: Last question I ask a lot of the vets. I say to people, I don't think there's any red tape in the fund. I think if a vet needs something, they call up, talk about it, and it gets done if it's rational. Has that been your experience?
1: I would say so. You know, I've spoken to people in the fund all the way from, you know, my caseworker, you know, Sarah, to John, to, you know, Casey, who runs the AP program, to Sam Tickle, who runs the athletic team, to Karen Gunther, who is the founder of the fund. I've spoken to everybody. You know, they're all phenomenal people, and they're all human beings, and they're all very happy to help out in any way they can. So I'd agree with that 100%.
16: Well, Will Wendelman, you've helped the fund today. You've helped my audience. I appreciate it. Have a great Memorial Day. W. Wendelman on all the social media platforms. Come right back for more of today's America's Fund. Thefund.org. Thefund.org. I'm Hugh Hewitt.
2: SRN News, I'm Jason Walker. Officials in Southern California have now lifted an evacuation order for some of the tens of thousands who've been living near a damaged tank that contained a hazardous chemical. Now, authorities said late Monday they are reducing the evacuation zone, and it is safe for some of the residents of Garden Grove to now go back home. Tatsuya Imah and two Houston Astros relievers combining for the first no-hitter in Major League Baseball since 2024. Final score Monday night, 9-0 over the Texas Rangers. President Trump says any agreement to end the war in Iran should include a requirement for several additional countries, including Saudi Arabia and Pakistan, to join the Abraham Accords. U.S. brokered accords were forged during Mr. Trump's first term in office. This is SRN News.
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4: Hello, my name is Kelly Kawa, and my son, Specialist Corey Joseph Kawa, serving with the 82nd Airborne Division in Afghanistan in September 20th, 2009, he was killed on a combat mission. 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
14: Tonight, expect a chance of thunderstorms in some areas early on, clearing up later to become partly cloudy and muggy. The temperature will drop to 75 degrees. Looking ahead to tomorrow, anticipate a mix of sun and clouds with high humidity and a chance of an afternoon thunderstorm. The high will reach 92 degrees. I'm meteorologist Jason Caterina. That's your exclusive AccuWeather forecast on AM 930, The Answer.
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16: Happy Memorial Day, America. As has been our practice for more than 20 years, we spent it talking with the men and women served by the Semper Fi Fund, America's Fund, under the fund.org. I'm pleased to welcome Legalman First Class Jennifer Williams of the United States Navy, who is separated from, it's Colleen Dibble. I got that wrong. Colleen Dibble, what is a legal man?
27: Basically, we're paralegals for the Navy. So we do all the paperwork and, you know, all the casework for the attorney, basically everything. We stay very busy.
16: Yeah, I got an XO as a son-in-law who has had to do a lot of captain's mass and stuff like that, and the ships would not run without you. I know that much. So, Colleen, you were in the earthquake in Japan?
27: Mm-hmm.
16: How scary was that?
27: It was definitely pretty scary. We've had small earthquakes there all the time, but nothing like that. So it was actually my day off. And, you know, we went out the night before, so I was sleeping in a little bit. So I was in the afternoon time, and it was absolutely crazy. I mean, like, things were shaking coming off the wall. And I remember I left my barracks room, and one of my supervisors was saying, "You got to get out." So we ran outside and kind of waited and went right to work for about a month straight. We didn't have power on base. That was pretty wild. And we did all, like, the evacuations of the families could voluntarily evacuate from our base. We were in Misawa, Japan, so that was the hardest hit air base in Japan, hardest hit military base. Luckily, the tsunami didn't hit us directly. It was we were 3 miles from the ocean, but it did destroy a lot of our pipeline for fuel. So that was a big issue. So, yeah, it was a lot. It was a crazy experience. But the
16: and
27: sailors
16: you
27: that
16: also,
27: I was with, we're friends now.
16: You were part of an active shooting incident as well?
27: Mm-hmm. I did, yep. So my second military base I was stationed with, I was a first responder at the Navy Yard pretty shortly after I got there. So we, shortly after it happened, I was stationed at Bethesda at the Naval Hospital, and shortly after it happened, they deployed us down there. So we were there for a couple weeks after that. But yeah, we got to see, you know, the mayhem that follows that and the chaos and everything like that. So, yeah, it was a quite interesting career I had, for sure.
16: So with PTS, it's a very mm-hmm. difficult treatment. How's the fund helped you? By the way, congratulations on triplets, I think.
27: Thank you.
16: Congratulations.
27: Thank you.
16: I know lots of twins. I don't know any triplets. How has the fund been of help to you?
27: So they've been fantastic. When I got injured, and when I was starting to out-process out of the military, I got connected with my case manager, and right away they said, you know, what do you need? And, you know, as a service member, you don't really know exactly what you need. So they kind of help you along the way, and, they get you involved with, they'll give you gas cards for your medical appointments. And then also a really great program they have is their neurofitness program, which I was involved in. And they get you in a neurofitness course, which has these really amazing scholars that lead it and equipment, and just helps you with different types of brain therapy, which was really great because that happened during COVID. So a lot of my actual medical appointments were a little wonky. So this was very consistent, virtual.
16: Well, you're going to get your PhD this summer. Congratulations on that.
27: Mm-hmm. Thank you.
16: How are the triplets doing? How old are they?
27: They're great. They're 18 months. Yep. 18 months. Grace, Jake, and Molly. They're doing awesome. I mean, the fund even sent us three little bears, and those are their favorite right now. So they support you every step of the way. But yeah, it's been a pretty wild life. I definitely would not have guessed this is where I'd be now, but, you know, I've had really good support. So
16: that's a pretty amazing journey. I appreciate your taking some time on Memorial Day weekend run up to tell us about it and to tell people that the fund is everything I tell them it is. No red tape, just a lot of help for people like Legalman First Class Colleen Dibble. 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
9: Well, welcome back, America. I hope you have enjoyed my 10 interviews with service members who have been wounded from as far back as 2003 to as recently as 2015. We now have wounded people returning. I want to remind you that I'm joined by Christy Stover and Beth Birchfield. They are both senior staff members with the fund, the combination of the Semper Fi Fund and America's Fund. Christy, let me go to you. Do you ever get tired? I think I've asked you this before, but it's always draining to talk to 10 amazing people that have all been blown up in one way or another, and they've all rallied, and I just wonder, do you get tired?
10: Well, you know what is so funny? I was listening to the show, And one of the, Corporal John Curtin, when he was talking about his case manager, Janine,
9: yes,
10: he was talking about she's with him, he hasn't been handed over. And one of the things he said, this is something few people know about the fund, but you've got an exclusive here. He said that he has always been Janine's case, but that's not how we refer to our service members. We, as case managers, I can't express to you the level of commitment we have. We call them my guy, my girl, my service member. So when I'm talking to Beth and we're talking about best practices or how best to do our jobs, we feel like they belong to us. We literally wrap our arms around these men and women and just want to serve them. And that's how we see them. We don't call them cases. We don't look at them like that. They are our people. So that's it, we get people who are inspirations like John Curtin all the time. So it getting tired doesn't necessarily play a big role into it when you get to deal with the caliber of people.
9: They're all inspiring. I got to say, Lewis made me chuckle, Beth. The single-armed artist or the one-armed artist, I wrote it down. I can't remember it. But he is an artist in Homestead, and what a journey with one arm, no legs, and painting the royalty. That's just wild. So it's also got to be inspiring as well as tiring.
11: Exactly. I mean, how are you ever supposed to say you can't do something when you work with 40,000 service members that are doing things like that? You know, of course, it makes my life better every day, showing me that there shouldn't be a no in my life.
9: That's what, after this, I would say to the fetching Mrs. Hewitt, we have no problems. We have no challenges. Christy, Colleen Dibble just had triplets. So she's got PTS, just had triplets. She's been through a lot. You guys will never not be there for her. But then when the phone call comes and there are triplets, what does the case manager do? Say, ah.
10: Well, the first reaction is always joy with babies. We are very blessed to be close with a lot of our service members. It's not uncommon for us to be among the first wave that people let us know they're getting married, let us know they're having a baby, or let us know they've had the baby, or in this case, babies. It's always joyful, and it's just, it's fun to be able to celebrate the highs with them when we're with them at the low points also.
9: And Beth, I'm going to finish by referencing back. People can go back. We'll post all of the videos. It's wonderful doing this on video. For 17 years, it was just a radio show. Now it's been video for three or four. And talking with Colonel Matthew Kutelik, that guy could get you to stand up straight anywhere, couldn't he?
11: Absolutely. You know, we got to watch our P's and Q's with these guys. They know. They know what's going on. They know what is right and wrong. And we're going to definitely hold ourselves to their level.
9: So on Memorial Day, what do you two do? I know it's not a work day. I hope it's not a work day. Do you find a way to celebrate? You spend all the time serving America's servicemen. Beth, what do you do on Memorial Day?
11: Well, of course, I spend it with my family, but if a service member calls, I'm always going to be there. Our phones are with us all the time, so I have worked a Memorial Day or two, but no, I do try to spend it with my family and enjoying a cheeseburger here or there, right?
9: And how about you, Christy?
10: Grilling. I get texts from service members, like Beth said, but then also we do some grilling, all of the things American. We are loud and proud at my house.
9: And are you running the Semper Fi Fun team for the Marine Corps Marathon this year?
11: We will be there.
9: All right. I'm 70 years old now, but I just did a half marathon, and if they keep the course open 7 hours, I might be able to. How long is the course open for?
11: You know, the Marine Corps Marathon is a little different because you have to get over that bridge in a certain amount or you get swept. So you got to run fast for that one.
9: Well, I'm just saying there's got to be some people who take 6 or 7 hours. I don't think I can do it in under five. I'm just saying, but they do. People can sign up if they're going to run the marathon. They can do a Semper Fi Fund team, can they not, and raise money that way?
11: Absolutely. They can absolutely raise money for us through online, you can sign up through that same form, the contact us form.
9: And it's always inspiring, even if you're not running, to go out on Marine Corps Marathon Day. The Semper Fi Fund is always very well represented, as is the fund in the Army and the America's Fund. Ladies, you have a great Memorial Day. I'm going to give the snail mail address once more. And if you're a combined federal campaign, it's not donation time right now. It's not sign-up time. That's in the fall. But I'll put it in your head, put it in your phone right now. Combined federal campaign number is 11459. The snail mail address for the Semper Fi Fund, for the fund. Gosh, it's going to take me forever to get over that. The fund is at 825 College Boulevard. 825 College Boulevard, Suite 102. PMB 609, Peter Mary Baker 609, Oceanside, California 92057. The phone number is 1-760-725-3680, 1-760-725-3680, but the easiest thing is the fund. Christy, last pop quiz. How many individual donors do you think you've had to the fund over the 20-plus years that the fund's been in existence?
10: Oh, my gosh. We'll make a guess that it's probably between maybe around 75,000.
9: Yeah, and I want people to know, if you give to the fund, they leave you alone. They do not dog you for additional donations. You do not get texts. You do not get letters. You might get an annual report that doesn't say anything about asking you for money. It's one of the amazing things that their amazing board insists upon, is that when donors step up to help them, they take care. It could be the Renee and Bob Parsons Foundation, or it could be someone sending $5 in. They will leave you alone and let you decide. Ladies, have a wonderful Memorial Day. I'll talk to you on Veterans Day, as always. Don't go anywhere, America. I've got some technical details to wrap up at the end of the show on this Memorial Day.

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6: Hello, my name is Kelly Kawa, and my son, Specialist Corey Joseph Kawa, serving with the 82nd Airborne Division in Afghanistan in September 20th, 2009. He was killed on a combat mission. I have learned since then that Memorial Day is to honor all those that have given their life while in service to our country. They were willing to give their all so that we have the opportunity to live in the land of the free. And as a Gold Star mother, I want everybody to have a great time on Memorial Day. But please take a moment, just one moment throughout the day, to honor those that gave their life.
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7: 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I hope you're having a great Memorial Day. I'm going to give you all the information on the fund, but first, I'm doing a double dip here today because people are generous on Memorial Day. They're having a wonderful start to their summer. I want to remind you that there are a bunch of kids who want to go to camp this summer, and it costs $200 to send a kid to camp, to the Angel Tree Camp.

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2: 609, Peter Mary Baker, 609, Oceanside, California, 92057. Hey, mention Hugh Hewitt. They like to know where they reach people, even though this is completely free. They're not a sponsor of this. We've been doing this, I don't know, 44 or 46 times. Every Veteran Day and every Memorial Day, it's our way of giving back. And if you're in the federal government, the combined federal campaign number is 11459. Right, the CFC number is 11459. You heard the ladies tell the story, but I'll tell you again. This all got started in 2003 around a kitchen table in Southern California at Camp Pendleton when wounded Marines started to come back from the war, and some spouses of the Marines got together and said, "We got to take care of these people." And tens of millions of dollars later in an endowment, and they've served thousands of people from all the branches of the service, and they continue to do so because their commitment is for the life of the service member. So when you give, you're given to one of the best military charities in the United States, the equal of anyone when it comes to keeping overhead low and service high. Just remember, the easiest way to give to the fund is at thefund.org. 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Never alone, never forgotten. That's their slogan. Thank you to everyone who helped me put together the Semper Fi Fund and the America's Fund show for this Memorial Day. Have a great Memorial Day 2026. I'll talk to you tomorrow on the next Hugh Hewitt Show.
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7: With SRN News, I'm Jason Walker. Millions of Americans paying tribute to those men and women who have given all for our country. President Trump earlier in the day at Arlington National Cemetery.
8: We owe our liberty, our self-government, the glories of our history, and our very nation itself to the generations who paid for it with everything they had, the ultimate sacrifice.
7: All around the nation, memorial events taking place Monday around the country, including Peachtree City, Georgia.
9: More than 300 people showing up wearing red, white, and blue outfits and waving American flags at this patriotic ceremony. U.S. Army veteran and retired military intelligence officer Joe Bowler, who served in Vietnam, tells me he supports President Trump and the war in Iran, as he personally fears the evil that terrorists could do with a nuclear

0: Your weapon.
1: I believe our country is doing the right thing to rid itself of an evil that presents itself.
0: Covering Memorial Day, Laura Winters, Peachtree City, Georgia.
2: Well, the United Nations facing a serious crisis when it comes to money.
3: The shortfall comes from large unpaid assessed contributions, notably from major economies, falling voluntary funds, and an old rule forcing refunds of unspent credits even when dues aren't collected. By the end of 2025, unpaid bills topped about $1.5 billion, hitting regular and peacekeeping budgets.
2: Ken Lohrman says that current cash squeeze in the United Nations forcing a number of cuts, also reducing patrols, hiring freezes, and in some cases scaled back missions. Secretary General urging immediate payments and rule reforms to avert more disruptions. This is SRN News. Well, Americans weigh in on government and religion. More from correspondent Michael Harrington.
4: According to the latest poll from the Pew Research Center, 43% of the general population thinks Washington should seek to promote Christian values in the country, versus 38% who say no. 57% of white evangelicals want the government to promote Christian values, as do 55% of white Catholics and 51% of white mainline Protestants. The survey also finds that even 13% of atheists want to see Christian values promoted. Michael Harrington reporting.
2: United Nations expressing grave concern about a new law issued by Afghanistan's Taliban government on separation and marriage, which includes provisions on child marriage. Among the law's most controversial provisions, one that says the silence of a girl reaching puberty can be interpreted as consent to get married. This is SRN News. Heat wave, sort of, in Europe.
5: The UK broke its record for the hottest temperature recorded in May, 94.6 Fahrenheit.
6: Oh, it's too hot for me, even though I'm from Hong Kong, but that is a different level, I think.
7: How are you enjoying this?
8: I'm not. I don't like it at all.
9: I don't like it. That's why he's sitting there in the shade.
5: The UK Health Security Agency issued its first Amber Health Alert of the year, warning of a possible rise in heat-related deaths. In France, two deaths were reported, possibly sports-related. Menon Hubert in Paris says it's quite scary for the future because we're not even in summer yet. I'm Ed Donahue.
2: Health workers still battling the rapidly spreading outbreak of a rare type of Ebola in eastern Congo, and they face two threats. They risk contracting the disease itself and also encountering hostility from many locals. Aid workers say many people don't trust the medical workers. More details, srnnews.com.
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13: And then you want to start looking for symptoms of burnout, which are things like excessive fatigue, even after you've had a good night's rest.
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13: But I think one of the telltale symptoms is you start feeling apathy towards the things that you used to love doing.
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13: The things you used to be excited about. 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I'm tired. You start feeling a little bit resentful, a little bit bitter, a little bit jaded. Honestly, it can also come with physical symptoms. 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
14: More wisdom from Deborah Falada today at FamilyMinute.org.
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15: Overnight, expect partly cloudy skies with high humidity and a low of 76. Tomorrow, anticipate partly sunny conditions with humidity and the possibility of a thunderstorm in the afternoon. Temperatures will reach a high of 92. Tomorrow night, prepare for a drenching thunderstorm in the evening, followed by partly cloudy and humid conditions with a low of 75. I'm meteorologist Jason Caterina. That's your exclusive AccuWeather forecast on AM 930, The Answer.
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17: I'll say what I want to say, and if the consequence of that is losing money, so be it.
18: My therapist says I have a preoccupation with vengeance. We'll see about that.
19: I really do hope it's somebody we want to see. But you know what? Son of a gun. Shout out to my little friend.
20: Success is a funny thing in America these days, folks. We used to define it with things like achievement and innovation, building something, raising a family that didn't need therapy dogs named Captain Feelings, maybe inventing air conditioning so people in Phoenix could survive stepping outside without turning into beef jerky. But now, success on the left is surviving your own scandal cycle. He said success consists of going from failure to failure without loss of enthusiasm. Now, you got to hand it to the leftists, because nobody fails with more pep in their step. These people could light a city on fire. They could bankrupt the school system, lose billions in taxpayer money, fund cartels, and still hold a press conference to talk about progress. That's commitment. Welcome, people. Kevin Jackson's here listening to the Kevin Jackson Radio Show, kjradio.com. 844-551-8255 if you want to give me a call. Democrats have turned failure into a renewable energy source. Every disaster powers the next lecture. And the failures are piling up like Amazon boxes on a divorced cat lady's porch. They've been caught scamming virtually every support system designed to help the poor. COVID funds, housing program, illegal immigration benefits, NGO shell games, food programs, pandemic scam loans, climate scam money, you name it. Somebody on the left turned it into an ATM with a rainbow sticker on it. Here's Nick Shirley talking about one of them that's gotten busted.
21: Today is a big day. We're here in Minnesota, back with the legend David. Today's a big day because today here in Minnesota, over 10 people are being charged for fraud that they have committed here inside the state of Minnesota. And a few of these people are being charged with autism and daycare childcare fraud. Over $40 million in autism fraud. And one of the main ladies in the video that me and David made, she has been caught with over $4 million. Last year, her daycare received $3.67 million, and now she has been criminally charged for child care fraud here inside the state of Minnesota. And this is some of the highest amount of fraud that's ever been charged inside of this district. This is Ilhan Omar's district here in Minnesota. And on top of that, they are bringing about two new cases of fraud that have actually never been criminally charged inside of the Medicare programs here inside of Minnesota. This is a big deal. David, you're here with us. What does this say?
22: This is phenomenal to see the progression that things are happening after the release of our videos. And that woman who was criminally charged, by the way, she was caught at the airport with a one-way ticket to London. She was getting out of Dodge, and they stopped her. And now she's been charged not only with the Feeding Our Future fraud, but she's the first person charged with child care fraud. It's a big deal.
20: Oh, we're going to round all this out for you today, but here's the thing. Now, the left suddenly want to address fraud, right? It's adorable to watch them. It's like a burglar asking to head up neighborhood watch. And while these clowns are pretending to discover corruption for the first time, people are finally starting to feel something unfamiliar in this country. Accountability. Tiny little flickers of it. Like seeing a rotary phone still working in a motel lobby, you know? And the thing about it is, Ilhan Omar is getting closer to real consequences. James Comey is sweating through his latest 86-47 windbreaker. A growing list of political operators, bureaucrats, consultants, professional race hustlers, trying to quietly update their LinkedIn pages before the subpoenas arrive like Amazon Prime packages. And I know what some of you are thinking. Kevin, they never pay, bro. And I get it. The American people have watched political criminals walk around for years with the swagger of a guy who knows that the referee's thrown the game. But something's different right now. I can feel it, and I keep trying to convey that to you folks. Because this time, the pressure's not coming from the media. The pressure's coming from you, from regular Americans, from the Nick Shirleys and the Dave, whoever that guy he referenced. I've seen him. I don't still know his name. And there are many other citizen journalists out there. You've heard me talk about them. It's coming from the people. Here's what J.D. Vance had to say about Nick Shirley's efforts in this latest Minnesota thing.
0: Just like all of you, I was shocked last December when I watched Nick Shirley's bombshell investigation of migrant fraud in Minnesota, which called attention to the now infamous Quality Learning Center instead of learning and other schemes across that state. This morning, the ringleader of the $250 million Feeding Our Future fraud scheme in Minnesota was sentenced in federal court to over 40 years in prison, bringing justice to the countless school children and families she had scammed. And on top of that, today, federal law enforcement launched a massive raid in Minneapolis. Across the city, agents have arrested 15 people for suspected fraud that amounted to $90 million. This includes two of the largest Medicaid fraud cases in Minnesota history, as well as the largest autism fraud scheme ever charged by the U.S. federal government. With this action, we're bringing justice to some of America's most vulnerable citizens and justice to the American taxpayer. In 2018, Minnesota tried to provide housing services for the homeless. They estimated that the cost of the program would be $2.5 million a year. By 2024, the program had exploded to $104 million annually, and almost all of that, almost all of it, was because of fraud. As a result, the state had to shut down the program and can no longer provide those services to Americans in need. So we've got homeless veterans sleeping on the streets because fraudsters got rich. But it's not just the homeless who are the victims of these fraudsters. The victims in the cases announced by DOJ today also include disabled Americans who rely on community support to live full, independent lives, and citizens for whom defrauding such programs is literally a matter of life and death.
20: The gist of it, folks, is that citizen journalism now matters more than legacy newsrooms. And a guy with a phone and curiosity is doing more investigative work than entire networks filled with people wearing $4,000 suits.
1: Most of you know my story. I grew up poor, lost my mom before I turned 5. My father was in San Quentin prison most of my life. I faced odds that could have broken some people. But I learned how to overcome tragedy because of America. I feel compelled to help create a generation of young people who know how to overcome hardship and who express true love for this country. I also want to strengthen every American who feels forgotten or abandoned. But this is not about me. It's about you, because you're the heart of the show. 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
29: This is Seth Liebson for townhall.com. In 1976, Harry Jaffa wrote that in 1776, the United States was nothing, promising to become everything. And having become everything, it was promising to become nothing. This is truer now on our 250th anniversary than 50 years ago. The state of our students' civic understanding is abominable. We are at a record low of students knowing the basic fundamentals of our constitutional and political formation and makeup. This directly results from a deliberate miseducating of our youth, an education system that teaches that America is a blight rather than a blessing on and to the world and its citizens. Who would want to study, much less venerate, that kind of country? C.S. Lewis wrote, "To miseducate a child is to leave him more susceptible to propaganda as an adult. Thus, I give you our disaffected young adults. Alienated from America and her successes, young adults susceptible to carnival-barking podcasters promoting a down-market view of patriotism in America. What a shame at such a time as this. We must take back our schools."
2: I stand here as a freed slave.
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11: 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This is the Weingart Center, home of the homeless industrial complex,
12: where government, nonprofits, developers, and unions legally collude to funnel taxpayer dollars to a vast network of homelessness services, nonprofits, and contractors. In July 2024, Affirmed Housing, an affordable housing developer, donated $100,000 to a committee controlled by Lindsay Horvath as one of five LA County supervisors oversees LA's sprawling homelessness programs. 4 months later, the same coalition spent $4 million on a campaign committee to put Measure A on the ballot. This is the half-cent county sales tax to support homelessness services. November 2024, voters passed it. $1 billion a year, forever, in homelessness sales tax. Horvath used her own committee to chip in another $200,000. This kind of housing costs up to $1 million per unit to build, sometimes more than double market rate. And the rent? Subsidized forever. Affirmed wasn't the only one paying. Three chapters of the Service Employees International Union, the Western States Carpenters, the Laborers Union, the International Brotherhood of Electrical Workers, the Sheet Metal Workers, all of whom are guaranteed to work on every affordable housing project. Guess who sits on the board? Lindsay Horvath. The unions and developers fund her. She funds the campaign. Campaign passes the tax funds the agency she sits on. The rules guarantee the funders get the work. That is the homeless industrial complex.
13: Holy cow. Wow. Welcome back, folks. Kevin Jackson's here listening to The Kevin Jackson Show. KJRadio.com. The question becomes this: how many of these fraudsters would still be untouched if Trump had not been reelected? When you look at him and what his election means, forget about him, the man. Think about the concept. How many investigations would never have happened? How many arrests would not have been made? We just heard about a few. And what I'm telling you is this: we're just scratching the surface. How many nonprofits would still be laundering taxpayer money into activist operations just like this that flow right back to the Democratic Party so that they can stay in power and continue doing what? This. And maybe my favorite question to you is this: how many people are suddenly distancing themselves from the criminal enterprises they previously called social justice? It's funny how fast people become moderates when the talk of prison enters the group chat. I'm glad you guys are with me. Again, Kevin Jackson, who you're listening to. Memorial Day weekend wrapped up. It's a time to honor and to sacrifice. It's a time for patriotism and courage and service. So naturally, Democrats commemorated it with riots and shootings and looting and public insanity and enough crime to where they could put crime tape around Jupiter. And here's what I can tell you as a person that does this business for a living, which is to give you some idea of what's really happening in the world that's not coming through the news, because the news is propaganda. But here's what I can tell you. A three-day weekend, it's brutal for news cycles, because leftists commit crimes in bulk quantities. And by Tuesday morning, producers look like air traffic controllers during an alien invasion. Okay, we've got 12 murders, 6 riots, 3 activist judges, 2 teachers arrested, a city council member defending Hamas, and apparently somebody robbed a Walgreens dressed as a Statue of Liberty. Transsexually. You know, I mean, you don't know what's going to be thrown at you any particular time. And I'm going to tell you something. whew, you could pick any city, you could pick any topic. And I'm telling you right now, I don't even need notes. I don't need any producers, anything, to do a full-blown show just from perusing the headlines. Pick any major Democrat city and ask one simple question. What exactly are citizens getting in return for surrendering civilization? Higher taxes, more crime, needle parks, poop maps. Have you heard of these street takeovers that these kids are doing? And let's not forget the guy screaming at pigeons while holding a Viking helmet and demanding reparations. Every city's got a few of those. But hey, there's a botanical gardens nearby. Now that's a trade, isn't it? Urban leftism offers residents artisanal coffee and the constant possibility of being stabbed by a dude named Moonbeam who identifies as a climate shaman. But hey, we've got the opera. And just when you think that's weird, you see a story that sounds so grotesque, you almost don't believe it's real. I seriously thought this was a Babylon Bee joke. Check out this story.
0: We begin, though, with a disturbing break-in in downtown Phoenix. It has led to horrific charges, really unimaginable charges, against a local man. 31-year-old Fenris Liu is accused of using a crowbar to break into the Maricopa County Medical Examiner's office and gaining access to corpses. And according to multiple law enforcement sources, Liu was caught on camera breaking the seal on several body bags and having sexual contact with several of the bodies. This morning, he was arrested and he is now facing multiple felonies, including burglary, escape, and four counts of sexual conduct with a dead body. The prosecution has sealed court documents to protect the integrity of the investigation and allow officials time to notify the victim's families. Liu is currently being held on a $500,000 cash bond.
13: Goodness gracious, man. What in the Netflix true crime suspicion package is happening to society? There's so many levels to this that I want to explore. You know, like, for example, the idea that a dude can get more time and have to pay more fees for sexually assaulting a corpse than he can a human, a living human. How about that one just for starters? But then the idea that somebody is so warped and deranged that he would even think to do that. Look, I could live a million lifetimes and I wouldn't come up with that crazy thing to do. Now, let me ask you, conservatives, do you know any conservative that you go, ooh, yeah, that's one of our ideas. Where do these ideas come from? Where do these kind of crazy people come from? It's certainly not born of people that believe in a higher power and believe in God and, you know, and redemption and morality and ethics. I'm just saying. Holy cow, man. You hear these stories and suddenly every Democrat's slogan sounds insane. Compassion, restorative justice, reimagine public safety. How about we reimagine locking up lunatics? These are the kind of people activists insist society failed. At some point, maybe society filled out the paperwork correctly and the person is just evil. But Democrats, they don't want to admit that. They never do, because acknowledging evil destroys the foundation of modern leftism. Remember, their entire worldview depends on pretending every criminal is just one poetry workshop away from becoming a pediatrician.
14: He's putting an end to identity politics.
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16: With SRN News, I'm Jason Walker. Some relief in Southern California now. Officials are lifting an evacuation order for some of the tens of thousands of folks who live near a damaged tank. containing a hazardous chemical. Authorities are reducing the evacuation zone, say it is safe for some of the residents of Garden Grove now to get back home. President Trump says any agreement to end the war in Iran should include a requirement for several additional countries, including Saudi Arabia and Pakistan, to join the Abraham Accords. U.S. brokered accords were forged during Mr. Trump's first term in office. United States and Iran appear to be closing in on a deal, meanwhile, to end the war that would reopen the Strait of Hormuz. Scripps National Spelling Bee about to get underway Tuesday in Washington. The winner gets $50,000. This is SRN News.
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17: We've all heard stories of the Mandalorian bounty hunter and a child.
18: In the new Star Wars movie, The Mandalorian and Grogu, a popular Disney Plus series gets the full-scale cinematic treatment. The result is equal parts cool, cute, and nostalgic, if a bit predictable. The Mandalorian is an armor-clad bounty hunter named Din Djarin. He's a man of few words who has also become an unlikely surrogate father to a little Yoda-like guy named Grogu. Now they've got a new assignment, rescuing Jabba the Hutt's son, Rata. What could possibly go wrong? The Mandalorian and Grogu is a lightweight, standalone adventure. 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
19: 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For one thing, there aren't many of them, thank goodness. And for another thing, well, we're only kidding around, right?
20: Yeah. Yeah, right.
19: Sure we are. This is all in fun, you know? 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
20: Yeah, forget them. That's great, Mr. Dern. Thanks.
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30: Overnight will be partly cloudy and humid with a low of 76. On Tuesday, expect partly sunny skies with humidity and a thunderstorm in the afternoon, reaching a high of 92. Tuesday night will bring a drenching thunderstorm in the evening, followed by partly cloudy and humid conditions with a low of 75. Wednesday will be humid with plenty of clouds and an afternoon thunderstorm, reaching a high of 90. I'm meteorologist Jason Caterina. That's your exclusive AccuWeather forecast on AM 930, The Answer.
31: He's putting an end to identity politics.
32: Telling it like it is.
33: I thought the truth was potent, but it's nothing compared to this.
31: He's Kevin Jackson.
34: Yeah. They tell us he's black.
35: Negro, that's all you had to say.
36: Yes, sir.
37: Dr. Oz,
36: yes.
37: Are you satisfied with how the state government here is responding to what you want to see in order to lift those suspensions of the Medicaid reimbursements?
38: Not yet. If they had satisfied our needs, we would have released the money. So we're still waiting for the state to go through the multiple documents that were initially sent to us as part of our review of the last quarter of last year and the fiscal year. So last quarter of last year and the first quarter of this year to identify the many areas where there's variability. Again, what we look for very specifically, you would do the same thing. If your normal bill is $100 and then all of a sudden it's $500, someone needs to ask what happened. Sometimes there's a reason for that. But as Secretary Kennedy pointed out, and again, it's an all-of-government approach. So we have Treasury also helping us looking at numbers. We have OIG and DOJ giving us support. Jay Foster is here, runs the health group there. They do a lot of heavy lifting together with our CPI unit that Kim Brandt behind me runs to make sure that we're actually looking for all the variability. But we are able to identify enough concerns that it's caused us to defer $350 million to Minnesota. And as you know, we deferred last week with the announcement with the White House Anti-Fraud Task Force with Vice President Vance that we are also deferring $1.34 billion to the state of California for the exact same kinds of problems with the documents that we're seeing.
0: So, in other words, folks, the party of transparency is not being very transparent. The Democrats don't want you to see what they're doing. Look at all that we've uncovered. This is success. Success has arrived. Welcome. Welcome back. Kevin Jackson's here listening to The Kevin Jackson Show, KJRadio.com. Hey, do me a favor, like and subscribe. People ask you to do it all the time. I get it. And it's rare that I do it. Let me tell you why. Because I'm probably not going to come back. I don't have enough time. But for those of you who listen to this, if you're like, hey, man, I found this show I really like, please do it. Because it means a lot. It's the lowest form of payment. Besides listening to the show, it's the lowest form of payment we have in the work that we do. Anyway, we're talking about desperation on behalf of the Democrats, which of course means success for America and the world. And we were just talking about this crazy guy that wants to have sex with corpse. And, you know, all I can tell you is when I look at what's going on in these cities, it floors me. When I see somebody like the Seattle mayor who's watching her city burn and she doesn't seem to care, businesses leaving in droves. We'll talk more about it if we have time, because I'm not kidding you. I have 15 hours of shows and I'm not even exaggerating it. And this doesn't include the 100 hours of shows that we've never gotten to because it moves too quickly. The only thing I can do is offer a synopsis. I do want to do this, though. I want to play. This is a desperate Portland, Oregon business owner. If you don't hear the desperation in this woman's voice, then you just don't have any sympathy. She is begging this city to help her run a successful business. Let me just say this. If she can't make her business run, what do you think is going to happen in this city? Where does the Portland mayor see the eventuality for what's going to happen there? Check her out.
2: And I have to be honest, I have never felt so unsafe in this city. A few months ago at our bar, there's a group of people that will descend. We have to shut down all the time, 45 people. Two women in the group started breaking glass in our bar, stabbing each other. Our bartender called us. We pulled up the security cameras live. She was screaming. Blood splattered on the security cameras. The police came. No name was taken. No report. No accountability. And it's not an isolated incident. We've had people that have been 86. They come back with guns in hand, standing a foot off of our sidewalk for hours every single weekend. Every single weekend, our staff is terrified. We've endured break-ins, vandalism. We've been held up by gunpoint. And it feels like no one is coming. What is going to happen? How is this acceptable? We need more trained police officers. We need them, like a ton. We are small business owners. We are the heartbeat of Portland, and we are hanging on by a thread. And within weeks, all I see is the coffee shop leaving. Everybody's leaving. I'm like, where are you going? We're leaving Portland. We're out of here. This is seriously life or death. For our employees, for our customers, for my family. If my husband or one of our bartenders ends up killed or a customer, who is going to be accountable for this?
0: I know you can hear that desperation in her voice. Do you think the city, they care? You think the leaders of that city care? Welcome back. I feel so sorry for her. I wish I could just put a task force of former special forces people in play. And we go city to city and just clean that place up. Can you imagine if these cities allowed President Trump to go in and do what he wants to do? This woman and her husband, all they want to do is run a successful business. They can't even get police protection for their bar. Portland has become the world's first escape room designed by Marxists. People are leaving the city in droves. They are political refugees. People who spent years voting Democrat until reality mugged them in a parking garage. And while I feel for this woman, I truly do, this is a beautiful collision happening right now in this country. President Trump is showcasing conservatism at its finest, while Democrats showcase leftism at its absolute craziest. That woman and her husband probably were, I'm guessing, but how long can you live in Portland and decide you want to open a business? You've got to be a bit delusional. You've got to believe in leftism to do that, because no sane conservative capitalist would look at that situation and say, oh yeah, I'm going to put my money in play in this nonsense. The good news, it has become fashionable to admit that conservatism works. Now, I want you to think about the dramatic shift that's happening. You may not see it on the outside, but ask it of yourself. What were you a few years ago in your conservatism? Were you as vehement? Were you as outright in your face about it as you are today, or however you measure? Are you? A few years ago, corporations treated conservatives like medieval peasants carrying the plague. Now, executives whisper MAGA the way people used to whisper about speakeasies during Prohibition. And Trump isn't just exposing the Democrats. He's cleaning up conservatism, too. And I'll get to that in just a bit. But I want to touch on corporations. IBM sued for $17 million for DEI discrimination. You want to know who sued? People who have been discriminated against because they didn't, meritocracy wasn't at play. I just saw an article in American Spectator that talked about how DEI, they finally are taking an accounting of it, and they said it absolutely failed. It costs corporations money. Now, let me tell you, if Donald Trump doesn't get elected, those studies don't happen. That reality, which we all knew, you knew it inherently. Nobody needed to tell you the DEI stunk. You knew it. And most of you, many of you, were probably victims of it in one form or another. And I don't mean you lost your job, but maybe you had to deal with a Shaniqua. You know? Look at the people that are unraveling right now. Tucker Carlson drifting into performance art contrarianism. Megyn Kelly auditioning daily for the most exhaustive person online. Candace Owens, she interviewed Hunter Biden. I mean, two kooks, two buffoons, both careers in the toilet. Hunter Biden is what happens when privilege and narcotics form a jazz fusion band. And then you've got Marjorie Taylor Greene. She went on Alex Jones's show claiming that Trump plans to cancel the 2028 election because of Iran. And oh, what timing, as Donald Trump says, hey, by the way, we've got a tentative peace deal with Iran. Now, I know what people are thinking. They're saying, oh, Kevin, you know, he's always got a peace deal going. Let me tell you what Donald Trump does. He negotiates peace until he can't anymore. Iran's got no hope. There are people out there that want you to believe that, oh, Iran, they can hold on, the Persian Empire. I don't know if people studied Alexander the Great, but I would just tell you Donald the Great is going to make Alexander the Great look very benign in comparison. Go look at your history if you don't know what I'm talking about. Okay, I'll just tell you. Alexander the Great beat the great Darius III, the most ferocious military on the planet at the time, and Macedonia defeated him. Do your history. Anyway, if Alex Jones started sounding like the calm one in an interview, you may have wandered off the map. Short break.
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0: Ah, the threats against you, the threats against President Trump, they continue. Are you MAGA? I am. I can make a case for Donald Trump. I don't care whether you like him or not. I can make a case for this presidency, because let me tell you what you wouldn't see. What we would be like blind dog. I mean, I don't even know how to come up with something. My producer's like, you can't come up with something. No, I'm out of clever right now. But anyway, here's the point. We wouldn't know any of the stuff that we know. Forget whether you like Trump or not. What would you know? You wouldn't know a whole lot. And I know what I'm talking about now. Anyway, I'm glad you guys are back. Kevin Jackson's who you're listening to. I'm going to encourage you to check out the IPOs that we have. These are company, everything that we do is to further the cause of conservatism. If you say, Kevin, what's that project about? Just insert that in there, to further the cause of conservatism. We just pitched Right Tracks Music to a group of investors. Why? Because we don't own any music as conservatives. All the radio shows play everybody else's music. We enrich the left with everything we do. If you make a movie, use a soundtrack with some leftist music. Let them make all the money. We decided we're going to do something different. The film thing, the Flick Fest. Why did we do it? We did it because you complain about Hollywood. We want wholesome films. We want good products that don't necessarily have a message. I mean, your movie can have a message, but let me come to it organically. Don't force me. Have you seen what they make people sign up for in order to get the funds to, like, you know, these rebate funds and what have you? You should look at it. You got to have a Guatemalan cross-dressing transsexual midget. You got to have a black one, a green, you know, I mean, it's ridiculous. You must make a room for this or that. It's insane. I would sign up for none of it. I'm going to make a good film. That's why I started that. Why did we start by the way, the music thing was so we could do our own events. How many concerts have you been to and you held your nose, but you know, I mean, how many people love Bruce Springsteen that are conservatives and still go to his concerts? I guarantee you there's better music than Bruce Springsteen with people that we haven't cultivated. When you look at the IPOs, UnifiedSolutionsAmerica.com, why do we do that? Because we're putting meritocracy back into corporate America. Told you in the first series of segments of this show, look at what we've accomplished. IBM is sued. I mean, not us, because we did it, but I'm saying, you're seeing the trend go back. Companies are now kicking out DEI people. They're firing their HR folks. We're going to make sure it continues. So that's number one. The second one we did is healthwaveventures.com. Why? Because people are addicted to opioids and it ruins their lives, and veterans are committing suicide. And all of it has to do with pain. If this machine can help just one person, as the old saying goes, right? Well, it does more than that. It helps many. Go to the website, look at the videos of the people who've been helped. They're not actors. They're legitimate patients. This is what we do. Every single thing. Our charity work with children, at-risk children, seekingeducationalexcellence.org. Some of you are going to get an email from us because we're looking for $20-25 or more, because we got to fund this thing. Because here's the thing, no offense to you, but you're busy. You're not going to go out and do this stuff. But look, I'm not measuring here, because it's not a slam on you guys. It's the fact that we're dedicated to it, but we can't do it by ourselves. So anyway, I hope you will chip in and help us out. Threats against the president, threats against MAGA. Another shooting incident at the White House, and the media outlets initially described the suspect as an individual. And isn't it always interesting? Because whenever the detail disappears, you can practically hear newsroom executives hyperventilating while interns scrub their social media accounts. Tell us who it is. Well, we find out later that the shooter was 21-year-old Nazir Best. And he had reportedly attempted to infiltrate the White House multiple times. Thankfully, the Secret Service, well, made him deader than disco. And I think an innocent bystander was killed too, which is really sad, because, you know, the Democrats, the death of that young man and the death of this, whoever got killed. I don't know who it was. Did you guys look to see? Anyway. Point being, tragic. Democrats created both of those situations. Those deaths are on the hands of the Democrats. So I looked it up, and check this out. 2016, shots were fired at the White House. Trump in office. 2018, shots were fired at the White House. 2020, shots were fired at the White House while Trump was there. 4 years of silence while a human Roomba wandered around the Oval Office eating tapioca in his Depends. Not a single shot fired. Then President Trump returns, and suddenly the White House starts sounding like an action movie franchise again. Maybe the temperature of the rhetoric lecture only applies one direction. 2024, shots fired. 2025, shots fired. You're starting to get the picture, folks? See, the larger point of today's show

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2: How much longer can Democrats survive on failure before their voters revolt? See, I think they're there. Are Americans finally reaching the breaking point with crime and corruption? How much more do you need to see? And then ask yourself, how much more do the low information voters need to see? And are they getting the news about all this fraud that's happening? I think President Trump is creating a permanent political realignment, or as permanent as it can be, you know, in politics, because things do change. But this may be the longest lasting period of conservatism in a long time. How many former leftists are secretly becoming conservatives while pretending they're still independent thinkers? See, these are the questions I ask myself, because I'm exhilarated. I cannot believe how well we are doing and how it's being looked at by far too many people as, are we winning? We are having massive success. And if you don't stop for just a second, I love that my wife, when we go shopping, every time she sees flowers, she stops and smells them. Every time if I'm walking along, I just pass right by them, but she will stop every time and smell them. Well, I'm telling us, politically, we got to do the same thing. You've got wins right in front of your face. And I promise you, today, you're going to get a bunch more. You're going to get news and go, whoa, we're, you know, cracking another series of frauds. Whoa, these people are going to jail. Oh, new people just got indicted. Oh, President Trump just had another success here or there, or some bill just got passed, or some stupid thing leftist tried got overthrown. I promise you, it will happen today, tomorrow, and the next day.
3: He's putting an end to identity politics.
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7: With SRN News, I'm Jason Walker. Secretary of State Marco Rubio says details still being worked out to end the war in Iran. Here's correspondent Ed Donahue.
8: Speaking from India, Rubio says the sides are working on an outline.
9: Suffice it to say that some progress has been made, significant progress, although not final progress has been made.
8: Regional officials say the deal would gradually reopen the Strait of Hormuz and see the U.S. blockade of Iranian ports end. Iran would give up its stockpile of highly enriched uranium. At Arlington National Cemetery, President Trump mentioned those who were killed fighting Iran.
10: We lost 13 wonderful souls, wonderful special people.
8: The president said there could be no 4th of July without America's armed forces, and there could be no Independence Day without Memorial Day. Ed Donahue, Washington.
7: Memorial Day has seen the usual leisure activities, but far more important, millions of Americans paying tribute to those who have given their lives for our country. A new income tracker is highlighting a sharp contrast in wage trends between the last two administrations. Here's correspondent Ken Lorman.
11: Data from the Unleash Prosperity Committee shows incomes rising significantly faster during the first 16 months of President Trump's second term compared to notable declines under former President Biden. Analysts say recent pressures tied to the Iran conflict and higher oil prices have weighed on real wages, but there is optimism ahead. If oil drops back below $80 a barrel, experts expect incomes and overall affordability to rebound. Ken Lorman reporting.
7: Some encouraging news from Southern California. Officials lifting an evacuation order for some of the thousands who live near a damaged tank containing a hazardous chemical. They're reducing the evacuation zone at least for a few people. This is SRN News. Congress has some questions for Planned Parenthood.

0: Parenthood. Here's Michael Harrington.
1: The House Oversight Subcommittee on Delivering on Government Efficiency has ordered the country's largest abortion business to deliver answers about its foray into the transgender industry. Lawmakers are troubled by the way that Planned Parenthood, a taxpayer-funded organization, is helping children live as the opposite sex through drugs and surgeries. Planned Parenthood has until June 1st to provide the information. Michael Harrington reporting.
0: Pope Leo, the latest faith leader to become interested in artificial intelligence, he has put together a study group on AI. That in a sign of his ongoing concern about the technology. Vatican announcing the creation of the in-house study group this month, even as it gears up to release Leo's first encyclical. It's expected to emphasize the need for an ethics-based approach to artificial intelligence. This is SRN News. As key talks have been ongoing now for several weeks, Israel's opposition leader says the U.S.-Iran deal is, quote, bad for the region. Here's correspondent Rika Ann Garcia.
2: Israel's opposition leader Yair Lapid says the U.S.-Iran deal fails to meet Israel's goals and criticized Prime Minister Netanyahu for allowing Washington to negotiate with little Israel input. Lapid, who seeks to unseat Netanyahu in the upcoming elections, described the deal as disturbing and warned it will condemn Israel to future wars with Iran. He and fellow opposition leader Naftali Bennett have formed a coalition to challenge Netanyahu. Lapid ruled out a two-state solution and cooperation with Arab parties, but emphasized that Israel should avoid steps that would hinder a future Palestinian state.
0: More details at srnnews.com.
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12: Overnight will be partly cloudy and humid with a low of 76. On Tuesday, expect partly sunny skies with humidity and a thunderstorm in the afternoon, reaching a high of 92. Tuesday night will bring a drenching thunderstorm in the evening, then turning partly cloudy and humid with a low of 75. I'm meteorologist Jason Caterina. That's your exclusive AccuWeather forecast on AM 930, The Answer.
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15: My therapist says I have a preoccupation with vengeance. We'll see about that.
16: I really do hope it's somebody we want to see. But you know what? Son of a gun. Shout out to my little friend.
17: Well, that mosque shooting disappeared faster than cocaine at a Hunter Biden party, huh? Welcome, people. Kevin Jackson, who you're listening to. What happened with that mosque shooting? Do you remember it? It was less than a week ago. Oh, wait a minute. It turned out it was two leftists that shot that mosque up. It was a school, technically. But where did it go? It's probably the same place where those two people that beat up Jussie Smollett. You know, those MAGA guys that had the bleach and the noose? Glad you guys are with me. Kevin Jackson Show, KJRadio.com, 844-551-8255. I would encourage you to look at our merch, but you know, because we're giving it away now. Not giving it away. It's a cost. We don't make a nickel on merch. And we still can't get rid. I mean, when I say get rid of it, I mean, get our message out. I was looking at our shirts. We have a shirt called Conspiracy Realist. And I wear it all the time, and people will go, like that shirt. And I go, yeah, well, go buy it. Not because I'm trying to make money, because I'm not making any money on it, but because we want people to know we exist. That's one that's not going to get you in a fight. You know what I mean? Conspiracy Realist. And of course, we got some of the best Trump gear ever. I swear, I'm so proud of our stuff. I don't know. We just think it's merchandising or marketing, but there you go. And here again, if my if the message was able to get out, if people weren't shadow banning me, I probably would sell a lot more merch. Speaking of which, I think I told you guys the Hodge twins did $19 million. I think it was 3-4 years ago. $19 million in merch and all the stuff that they do. These chumps support Kamala Harris. How many people were big on the Hodge twins? How many people were big on Candace Owens? Big on, and the consistent people, the ones that deliver day in and day out, that bring you absolute gold. I don't know how many people I've talked to, Kevin, you know, so-and-so is this or that and the other. And I go, really? You might want to listen to them differently. Check this out. See if you, here's what this person said. I didn't know that. Then they go listen to him and go, you were right, Kevin. I know, because I'm consistency. I'm true blue MAGA to the bone, baby. And many of you are. Seattle's Democrat Socialist mayor, she's losing businesses like nowhere else. And one of my friends posted this. The Columbia Tower Club just closed after 40 years. Amazon Fresh and Amazon Go has closed. They've closed all their stores. Jeff Bezos left. Howard Schultz, the founder of Starbucks, left. Their capital gains tax collection is down 50%. Per Cushman Wakefield, that's a real estate, they measure real estate, vacancy rates are 36.5 for commercial property. Pioneer Square is at 50% vacancy. I mean, that's a marquee place in Seattle. The Needle, Seattle's iconic structure, is now a homeless encampment. Businesses are running from socialist ideas and sanctuary cities. And the final thing that he wrote is, at this pace, Tax rates will increase on those remaining. Just a matter of time for the city to collapse. Fewer people to tax, fewer jobs, more homeless. Unbelievable. When do these people wake up? I don't know that they ever do. I want to play this ad. This is an ad for against Tallarico in Texas, who's going to run against, he's a Senate candidate, I believe. I'm pretty sure he's a Senate candidate. But here, anyway, here he is. I think he'll run against Ken Paxton, who beat Cornyn.
18: The Democrats have a weird candidate.
19: God is non-binary. There are many more than two biological sexes. In fact, there are six. It is now existential that we try to reduce our meat consumption. The American flag is such a complicated symbol for most of us. Prophetic voices like Jesus have helped me reckon with my own whiteness, my own masculinity. Our southern border should be like our front porch. There should be a giant welcome mat out front. No need to sit and cry over, you know, your whiteness or your masculinity. They're going to call me a radical leftist.
20: Something that you love that's not family or friends.
19: I love, I'm just saying this because it's on my mind, the trans children.
18: The Democrats have a weird candidate.
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17: 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Not endorsed by weak sissy label liberals leftist. My brain's moving faster than my mouth. But that's Tallarico. Holy cow, God is non-binary, six sexes. American flag is a complicated signal. Yeah, it's a complicated signal. You know, can't go worshiping your flag, which, by the way, every country on the planet does. They have one and they worship it. Let me ask you, here's an interesting question. How many flags from pick any country in Africa get burned on an annual basis? How many? How many Middle Eastern flags get burned on an annual basis? How many American flags? Would it be safe to say that more American flags are burned than all other flags that are burned in creation? Probably in a year, more American flags are burned than all the other flags that have been burned since they started making flags. And that includes accidental burnings. People love to burn our flag. And really, I mean, God has to chuckle when he sees all that Americans do for people. And yet folks are burning our flag. And then we have people like Tallarico. Completely bastardizing religion, biology, symbolism. I mean, you name it. And this guy wants to be a leader. And oh, by the way, the Democrats actually like the guy. They want him to become a senator in Texas, ruling over people. And he doesn't even know how to be a man. He doesn't know how to be himself, much less try to tell other people how to be. Most of you know my story. I grew up poor, lost my mom before I turned 5. My father was in San Quentin prison most of my life. I faced odds that could have broken some people, but I learned how to overcome tragedy because of America. I feel compelled to help create a generation of young people who know how to overcome hardship and who express true love for this country. I also want to strengthen every American who feels forgotten or abandoned. But this is not about me. It's about you, because you're the heart of the show. Your stories, your resilience, your quiet patriotism. My role is to bring honest takes on politics and culture to spark hope and real conversations. 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
17: We got a lot to talk about. I want to talk about the Pelosi Act. I want to talk about President Trump's warning to Kathy Hochul in New York. We could talk more about Minnesota fraud. We could talk about black leftist women. There's lots of things that I want to discuss. But I do want to talk about something that it's pop culture, but it's legit. It's something that we definitely need to cover. And I call it this hour, I'm calling leftism foiled. Leftism ruined. And we didn't ruin it, by the way. People like, well, why are you guys doing this or, you know, impacting? No. We didn't ruin anything. Leftism ruined itself. It didn't have to. But I want to talk about it in the context of Stephen Colbert, because he signed off from late night television and the media act like we watched the first moon landing or the fall of the Berlin Wall or maybe the Beatles reuniting, maybe all at once. Historic ratings, they cried. A cultural moment. That's just some of the things that I saw about it. Well, let's talk about the cultural moment. Let's look at his numbers. His show pulled in 6.74 million viewers. And to be fair, that is a big number by today's standards. It was his highest rated weekday episode ever. Bigger than his premiere, just slightly. His premiere was like 6.55 million. But his average had been 2.7 million. Just to put it in perspective. So here's the problem. When you put it in context, you learn that context is undefeated, because Johnny Carson's show in 1992, when it was finally done, he pulled in 55 million viewers. 55 million. That was when America had fewer people, fewer televisions. Carson had a 62% audience share. Now think about that. Six out of every 10 televisions in America were tuned into one guy sitting behind a desk telling jokes. And I'll tell you this, if Carson were on today, or the Carol Burnett show, or some of these other shows that I used to love, we'd still be watching them. Johnny Carson wasn't a TV host. His show was a national event that millions of people watched every day. I know I did. When my grandparents would let me stay up, I'd watch Johnny Carson and Ed McMahon and Doc Severinsen. Jay Leno, he signed off with 15 million viewers. David Letterman got almost 14 million. And Colbert needed every other late night show host to go dark and hope to funnel some of their audience over to Colbert for him just to try to get his basic numbers. And he still only did half of what Leno and Letterman did. And I don't even want to do the math on what he did compared to Johnny Carson. And that was his best night outside of him piggybacking on a Super Bowl one night when he got 20 million people that was just left their TVs on. It's like a baseball player retiring with a 195 batting average and ESPN running graphics like Babe Ruth just left Yankee Stadium. What happened to late night? Simple. Stop being funny. Started becoming political group therapy for leftists. Johnny Carson made everybody laugh. Republicans, Democrats, people who didn't know who the vice president was. Carson wasn't trying to educate America. He wasn't trying to save democracy between commercials for sleep meds and adult diapers. He just wanted to be funny. By the way, leftists, if you listen to this program, you'll learn too. You'll get a little bit of Carson-esque, because see, I don't care. I find humor in everything. Colbert and these modern late night guys have an entirely different business model. Every night was the same routine. Trump joke, Republican joke, MAGA joke. Democracy is ending because of Trump. Commercial break and repeat until, I don't know, pharmaceutical side effects include thoughts of self-harm. They just kept going on drones of the same old message, man. I mean, at some point, late night stopped feeling like comedy and it started feeling like being trapped at a dinner party with your angry NPR cousin who uses the phrase lived experience while borrowing from his parents or maybe living in their basement. You don't have a lived experience. I listen to these young kids, my lived experience, my... Shut up. And I don't know if you saw the staff photo of Colbert. That's what got me to say, I got to do this. I got to talk about this. If you haven't seen it, it looked less like a comedy show staff and more like a government agency. I tried to count them. One guy did. And I stopped at about 120. But I heard as much as 200 people worked on the show. The Apollo program, the space program, needed fewer people to put a man on the moon than CBS apparently needs to write Trump bad in 12 different ways. Now, one of the guys that looked at the photo, he said there were 147 white people and 17 non-whites, which means the total was 164 people to do Colbert's show. 87% of them were white. And the rest of them were non-white. I don't know what that means. There weren't a lot of black faces. I'll put it there. Put it that way. And allegedly, the show was losing between $30 to $50 million a year. Now, pause on that just a second. And we talked about it long before when they announced that he was going to go. And I asked a simple question. What business can you run that can lose $40 million a year and keep going? But in modern media, ideological usefulness apparently counts more than profitability. In other words, they're selling propaganda and they're okay losing money. But social media, man, they unloaded on Colbert after the finale. One guy wrote of that graphic that they posted with all those people. So these are the people who destroyed late night, which I thought was really clever. And another one referenced what I was talking about. A show losing $40 million a year. And my favorite was the Karnak reference from Carson. Because he has an envelope to his head and he asked the question, how many people does it take to flush $40 million down the toilet annually? That hit hard. What audiences were rejecting, folks, wasn't just Colbert. They were rejecting smugness. That feeling that late night, I'll call them comedy with finger quotes, these hacks were not entertainers, but hall monitors for acceptable political thought. People don't want lectures at late night. They want laughs. They want to relax. And there was a time, ironically, when Colbert was actually funny when he was doing the Colbert Show. And it was brilliant because he mocked everybody. The character worked because satire requires balance, and he never found it in the other show.
6: He's putting an end to identity politics.
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9: With SRN News, I'm Jason Walker. The United States military has carried out, quote, self-defense strikes in southern Iran, including on a missile launch site and boats that were placing mines. Further details not immediately available. United States and Iran appear to be closing in on a deal to end the war that could open the Strait of Hormuz. Iran would have to give up and stockpile its highly enriched uranium. That deal will also include the release of frozen Iranian funds. There is some relief now in Southern California. Officials have lifted an evacuation order from some of the tens of thousands of people who live near a damaged tank containing a hazardous chemical. Authorities are reducing the evacuation zone, and it is safe for some of the residents to go home. SRN News.
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13: 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He's a man of few words who has also become an unlikely surrogate father to a little Yoda-like guy named Grogu. Now they've got a new assignment, rescuing Jabba the Hutt's son, Rata. 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The Mandalorian and Grogu is a lightweight, standalone adventure. 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
16: Yeah, forget them. That's great, Mr. Dern. 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
19: Overnight, expect partly cloudy skies with high humidity and a low of 76. Tomorrow, anticipate partly sunny conditions with humidity and the possibility of a thunderstorm in the afternoon. Temperatures will reach a high of 92. Tomorrow night, prepare for a drenching thunderstorm in the evening, followed by partly cloudy and humid conditions with a low of 75. I'm meteorologist Jason Caterina. That's your exclusive AccuWeather forecast on AM 930, The Answer.
20: He's putting an end to identity politics.
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22: I thought the truth was potent, but it's nothing compared to this.
20: He's Kevin Jackson.
31: Yeah. They tell us he's black.
32: Negro, that's all you had to say.
17: Leftism has been foiled, and the Trump wins are coming in ways that you probably don't recognize them as technically Trump wins, but they are. And I want to begin with this one with Spencer Pratt, because this has to be shocking to the left.
33: These numbers, I mean, fundraising is a really good way to measure how well a candidate is doing, especially a candidate who's not running as a hardcore Democrat in Los Angeles. Look at these numbers. He's raising $2.72 million. Karen Bass, the sitting incumbent, only raising $283,000. I would say that Pratt's success is, you're right, I think he's performing well. He's got some good presence about him, but he's also doing well because Karen Bass and Nithya Raman are doing so bad.
34: Yeah.
33: And he's basically able to just pick up on common sense issues. Here's Billy Bush talking about why people are liking Pratt. Watch.
35: Everyone's missing who's voting for me. The only people that aren't
0: are the socialists, the lunatics, and the communists. But any normal functioning brain that doesn't want to step in human poop when they get their matcha is voting for me, which is a lot of people. I'm not political. I never wanted to be a politician. I actually hate politicians. Politicians are the reason my house burned down, my parents' house burned down.
1: You drive around the streets of Los Angeles, it's disgusting. And that is just not okay. And Spencer says, look, his whole platform, like he just said, is truthfulness. I'm going to show you the money we take in and where the money goes, to what NGOs, to what programs, how efficient are they? Just total accountability and transparency. I'm down for that.
17: The establishment is rocked, folks. And that right there, that's Trump. I love Spencer Pratt. He has been ingenious. But you know where his inspiration comes from? Trump. And without everything that's been exposed, he's a footnote at best. Without the people that have got the guts to go look at these Armenian hospice and all the and evaluate Gavin Newsom and his train to nowhere and the 50 other places where these people are ripping people off. Holy smokes, man. 10 times the amount of money he raised in the last month. He raised $2.72 million, Bass, to $283,000. And then Nikki Raman, $401,000. So he raised six times more than Nikki Raman, and almost 10 times more than the sitting mayor of L.A. This was an unknown dude who got pushed to the limit. Do you feel like him? Do you feel like Spencer Pratt represents you in some crazy way? They call him Common Spence. I love that nickname. Talk about putting the fear of God in a woman who thought her position was ordained. You can bet Karen Bass never thought she would actually have to run a campaign. I want you to think about what's happening here. This is a dude that's been, he's Rocky. He's been training to fight, and the other person's like just been in a lap of luxury, hasn't had the train, just doing photo ops and press junkins or whatever. And here's the dude that says, no, we gonna fight. Is she prepared? Do you think she has the operation in play? Do you think she's ever looked at an innovative way to run a commercial? By the way, what would she run? What could she possibly offer? Man. And let me tell you, she knows the cheat is in. She knows she's got huge advantages in L.A., but Common Spence may very well make this race too big to rig. Hallelujah. Holy mother of Donald J. Trump. You can bet the machine is strategizing to get Bass more funding. So it looks like the Angelinos actually want her. But anything they do at this point is astroturfing. People know Angelinos don't want Karen Bass, and they don't want that communist Muslim Mandami wannabe, Nikki whatever her name is, Nikki Raman. Nobody named after a noodle needs to be your governor, your mayor. I'm sorry. Spencer Pratt goes on to talk about how the Weingard NGO in L.A. works. And by the way, we played a clip early in the broadcast about the homeless scam that goes on in L.A. Well, here's how part of it works.
0: You know who doesn't have a heart? Are the people scamming the billions of dollars that are making millions of dollars taking that money to increase homeless. So my big button issue is the first week as mayor, because I now have met in Washington and L.A., more than probably seven times with the criminal investigation team at the IRS. I'm bringing the whole team in. Here are all the books of LA. Any document I can legally show as mayor to the IRS criminal investigation, show me all the fraud. Who is scamming our tax money to increase homelessness? And then I'm putting cases on all these millionaires. If you look, the Justice Department right now has already busted a few in the last month. And I just met with this woman who's in Westwood. Her and her husband are lawyers. And next door to all the houses in their community, a senior citizen home was turned into, allegedly, it still hasn't, 3 years later, into homeless housing. Watch this. This Weingart Weingart. They're like an NGO. They have like 10 of these homeless housing facilities. This one we're going to talk about in Westwood area, the city gives them a grant for $30 million to take this. They kick these senior citizens out. That some of these people then die because now they're, you know, displaced.
2: Well, the fastest growing population of homelessness is senior citizens.
0: So they're kicking out regular senior citizens to then put homeless people allegedly in there. So there's nobody in here still 3 years later. So they take the $30 million. Here's the best part of this story to me. Who owns this building that they give the $30 million grant for?
3: Who?
0: Not the city. So first thing as mayor, any dollar of taxpayer money for homeless housing, the city's going to own the building, and then we'll hire someone to operate it. And then if they fail, we'll put a new person in. This isn't the scam they got running now. Best part about this story, the building was on the market for like 9 days for $11.2 million. Guess how much the building then sells to Weingart for? $27 million. So what's this gap? We don't know where that money goes to. Here's my other favorite part. How much do you think the city pays for each in this one building that still doesn't have homeless people?
3: So just to clarify, so if they're giving a $30 million grant, that they're using that money to buy the building from themselves, basically.
0: Exactly. City does not keep it.
3: Right.
0: And then the people get to operate it at $1 million a year, whatever. Here, each bed in this facility, this specific one, this is cheap. There's ones that are more. Each bed is $400,000 a year. One homeless person, $400,000 a year.
3: Why?
0: Guess for the best part, they have no legal requirement to put a homeless person in a bed. They still get the money. So this whole building can still bill the city.
3: Taxes are paying for this building, paying for the upkeep of this building, and paying the profits of the building, and the building's not really operating.
0: So people ask me, what are you going to do to help affordability in L.A.? Well, first off, once we get rid of all the scamming in the billions of dollars and we put that money back into city services that all of us who are in the center, common sense, hardworking Angelenos have expectations, we're going to get some affordability back because we're not going to be scamming. Again, LA is always going to be expensive.
2: So would you not take any corporate money so that you're beholden to, because a lot of the time.
3: Yeah, who's funding you?
0: Nobody. I'm like, got less money than this room has.
2: But if someone came to you.
0: Nobody's coming to me.
17: I hear those numbers and I just get infuriated. But there's another side of me that goes, man, you know, look at the money that we're exposing, you know, how this game has been played. And it's one thing if it were like one curtain, but there's 20 different curtains and they're all being lifted simultaneously. It reminds me of when Breitbart, you know, had me break the acorn story. You know, all of it broke simultaneously, and that's what broke Acorn. Now, they restructured and did NGOs and got very clever. But now, boom, we're breaking that too. That's gotta make us feel so good. We didn't know any of this. And some people have been trying to, maybe they did know it, and they've been trying to get the word out, and they couldn't. Why is it that we're able to do it now? Why? What changed? I don't want to give any hints.
4: But one man, let's call him Orange.
17: I mean, we wouldn't know this. And so when I look at these people that are Trump, Trump, Trump, and I go, shut up, man, because, was it politics as usual? Think this stuff has been going on for decades. This isn't new. This isn't some, oh, wow, hey, this happened in the last year. This has been going on for decades, longer than my youngest son has been alive. And we're now starting to address it. And we are so much farther along, I can only feel optimistic.
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17: We're going to talk about the Iranian situation here in just a bit, but let me just give you a couple of other Trump wins. You ready? Governor Brian Kemp, he called a special session to redraw Georgia's map. It's going to likely wipe out two Democrat seats and flip the delegation to a dominant 11R3D, which means 11 Republicans, 3 Democrats, for 2028 and beyond. Welcome back. Kevin Jackson's here listening to. We're talking about leftism foiled. And there's so many examples, so many good things to talk about. It is redonky-donk ridiculous. Let's take it over, overseas, Spain. Tens of thousands of Spaniards, Spanish patriots, stormed the streets demanding the resignation of their socialist left-wing prime minister, a guy named Pedro Sanchez. They say he betrayed his people. This is the guy that wouldn't let Trump land let our military land in Spain and a host of other things. Now, this comes after UK patriots ousted Keir Starmer for essentially the same reason. They want Sanchez's resignation now. Same thing is going on in Cuba. They want the leadership gone. They want a whole new form of government. We're finally exporting true Americanism. These are just a couple of the good things that are going on. Here's another one. This is the Charlotte mayor. I forget her name, but they say it. The Charlotte mayor is resigning. She's the first black female mayor of Charlotte, North Carolina. And you know what happened? She was a dismal failure. Black female leftists. I know people get mad when I say this. They are not successful at anything. And the reason is simple. They don't have to work for it. They've been given it. Here's what they said about the Charlotte mayor.
11: Charlotte's mayor, Vi Lyle, says that she will not seek re-election in 2027 and plans to step down early at the end of June. Lyles became Charlotte's first Black female mayor in 2017, and she said, quote, serving as Charlotte's mayor has been the honor of my life, adding she is ready to spend more time with her grandchildren and let a new generation of leaders take over. Again, breaking news into our newsroom this morning, Charlotte's mayor, Vi Lyles, not seeking re-election and will step down at the end of June.
17: Charlotte is lucky. And let me tell you, don't replace her with another Black female leftist, because it's only going to go worse. In fact, don't do what Chicago did and replace a Black female leftist with a Black crazy man, because it'll go worse. It doesn't matter what you do. If it's got leftists in it, it's going to be bad. I'm hearing, by the way, that in Poly Market, Kamala Harris has jumped ahead of Gavin Newsom. They're saying Kamala Harris has the best chance of being the Democrats' nominee going into 2028. And I'm going to tell you something. Don't believe it. Kamala Harris will not be the Democrats' nominee in 2028. And the only reason why they would do it, if it did happen, if I happen to be wrong, it'll be because she's a sacrificial person once again, because it will be so dominant as to who's going to win the presidency that they can't find a candidate who's willing to just throw their hat in the ring. That's what was going to happen. Anyway, so I keep giving you guys all these things that point to what's going on in this country and how leftism is getting its butt kicked. Desperate Portland business owner, a woman that's begging for police to come in and do stuff. You've got LA, a guy is exposing the homeless industrial complex. Same with Spencer Pratt, who is looking more and more like he's going to win. I didn't even get into Steve Hilton. Steve Hilton is on Newsom for gouging on gas. And then let's do that, and then we'll segue into Iran, because Donald Trump shocked everybody with Iran. But here's Steve Hilton talking about how Gavin Newsom is gouging consumers in California on gas.
13: Gavin Newsom is telling Californians to boycott Chevron because of their high gas prices. And they are high. $6.39 today in California. But also today in Jackson County, Mississippi, you can get gas from Chevron for $3.99. That is $2.40 less than here in California. Same company, different prices. Why? Because of Gavin Newsom and his policies. We shouldn't be boycotting individual oil companies. We should be boycotting the Democrat policies that have given us the highest gas prices in the country. My plan is to get us to $3 gas. Vote for change.
17: What I really love about this ad, and welcome back, folks, is conservatives are explaining what's happening. See, Gavin Newsom wants you to think, oh, it's those mean corporate interests that are doing it. And Steve Hilton says, no, it's $3.99 over here. Gavin Newsom is the reason. He wants you to believe it's the gas companies, but it ain't the gas companies. The gas companies make less profit off their product than the government, and the gas companies do all the work. Can you just think about that for a second? Go look at a gas company's profits, then go look at what the government brings in, and it'll validate what I just said. The government makes more money off of gas companies, oil companies, than they do. And they got multi-trillions of dollars of infrastructure in place. Government hasn't hired a single crew. They've never worked, you know, as a roughneck in an oil field. Do you watch Landman? Anyway, I'm going to shift gears because I do want to talk about Iran. The rumor is that Iran had wanted to kill Ivanka, the president's daughter. I don't know if it was true or not, because it coincided with a very strange thing that happened. And that is, President Trump announced that that there's a deal that's ready to be made. Now, what I really think happened is the Democrats wanted to kill the Iran deal. And I have talked to more people about Iran, and they keep trying to convince me that that country is in the driver's seat. Their Navy is gone. Air Force gone. Most of their ground troops are gone. Their ability to manufacture missiles and drones, mostly gone. And finally, most of their leadership is gone. So their economy is in shambles and it's getting worse. Scott Bessent is frozen. Any monies going to Iran through normal channels is frozen. I heard he's addressing the crypto markets and he seems like a pretty sharp guy. Every country surrounding Iran in the Middle East, for that matter, is now an enemy of Iran. Mossad is still infiltrated

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2: Situation, then 99.99999% of the people listening to me, and by the way, 99.99% of the people in the country, I know what's happening. They hate the regime. All they need is a little bit of a push, and they got it. So please explain to me. Oh, Kevin, they got the Republican Guard. You would think the Republican Guard is made up of nothing but Navy SEALs and MARSOC and Delta Force. Are you kidding? Look, I give the Republican Guard, I'm sure there's some pretty tough dudes, but I think we got a few tough ones ourselves. And I don't know, from where I sit, yeah, oh, their drones attacked this. Look, I started looking into drone tech, and the United States has got some things to knock down your little drones that will make you, you know, make a good military blush. Just ask Venezuela. Ask those Cubans. One weekend, folks, we're told that there's a negotiation that's almost complete. You know, and then the other time we're told it's not, and then people are like, well, Kevin, he's inconsistent. Yeah, but, you know, now they're saying it's ready to go. Maybe Trump knows what he's doing, and maybe this one will stick, because I think he's at the end. I got to leave it there.
3: He's putting an end to identity politics.
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7: With SRN News, I'm Jason Walker. Secretary of State Marco Rubio says details still being worked out to end the war in Iran. Here's correspondent Ed Donahue.
8: Speaking from India, Rubio says the sides are working on an outline.
9: Suffice it to say that some progress has been made, significant progress, although not final progress has been made.
8: Regional officials say the deal would gradually reopen the Strait of Hormuz and see the U.S. blockade of Iranian ports end. Iran would give up its stockpile of highly enriched uranium. At Arlington National Cemetery, President Trump mentioned those who were killed fighting Iran.
10: We lost 13 wonderful souls, wonderful special people.
8: The president said there could be no 4th of July without America's armed forces, and there could be no Independence Day without Memorial Day. Ed Donahue, Washington.
7: Memorial Day has seen the usual leisure activities, but far more important, millions of Americans paying tribute to those who have given their lives for our country. A new income tracker is highlighting a sharp contrast in wage trends between the last two administrations. Here's correspondent Ken Lorman.
11: Data from the Unleash Prosperity Committee shows incomes rising significantly faster during the first 16 months of President Trump's second term compared to notable declines under former President Biden. Analysts say recent pressures tied to the Iran conflict and higher oil prices have weighed on real wages, but there is optimism ahead. If oil drops back below $80 a barrel, experts expect incomes and overall affordability to rebound. Ken Lorman reporting.
7: Some encouraging news from Southern California. Officials lifting an evacuation order for some of the thousands who live near a damaged tank containing a hazardous chemical. They're reducing the evacuation zone at least for a few people. This is SRN News.
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0: Disney Plus series gets the full-scale cinematic treatment. The result is equal parts cool, cute, and nostalgic, if a bit predictable. The Mandalorian is an armor-clad bounty hunter named Din Djarin. He's a man of few words who has also become an unlikely surrogate father to a little Yoda-like guy named Grogu. Now they've got a new assignment, rescuing Jabba the Hutt's son, Rata. What could possibly go wrong? The Mandalorian and Grogu is a lightweight, standalone adventure. 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
2: Yeah, forget them. That's great, Mr. Dern. 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
10: Overnight will be partly cloudy and humid with a low of 76. On Tuesday, expect partly sunny skies with humidity and a thunderstorm in the afternoon, reaching a high of 92. Tuesday night will bring a drenching thunderstorm in the evening, followed by partly cloudy and humid conditions with a low of 75. Wednesday will be humid with plenty of clouds and an afternoon thunderstorm, reaching a high of 90. I'm meteorologist Jason Caterina. That's your exclusive AccuWeather forecast on AM 930, The Answer.

0: Will that emergency in Southern California that had some 50,000 people having to relocate, to evacuate from a certain area in Garden Grove, a city called Garden Grove, that has been reduced this morning. And now about 16,000 people will remain under evacuation as the firefighters there have determined that that tank with those that chemical element in it has released the pressure. That is a very, very good thing. So they are rather certain at this point that there will be no major explosion. There still could be a fire. There still could be some other issues as they continue to cool down this tank. But it seems that an answer to prayer here, my friends, that this major catastrophe is now been averted, because earlier at this, we headed into the weekend, and even yesterday morning, even on the Memorial Day edition of the program, it was still essentially, yes, there's going to be two outcomes, a major leak or a major explosion. But right now it looks like that that explosion, the blovey, as they refer to it, meaning it would get too much pressure, it would get too hot, and then it would all react and it would spontaneously explode. That particular danger seems to be past now. So that is a very, very good thing. That is a very good thing indeed. And a lot of people will be able to start returning to their homes and businesses just south of Los Angeles, again in a city called Garden Grove. Hard to believe some 50,000 people were already affected by that. But once again, folks, it's a good thing. And welcome to the Tuesday edition. Kyle Warren with you. Here we are, my friends, as we continue through a new week of great broadcasting. And I hope that you had a chance yesterday on Memorial Day to take some time and to remember and honor those that have fallen in the defense of our country. And also, of course, and many of you may have had the day off. Many of you may have had the opportunity to perhaps get together with family and friends and enjoy that day off. But at the same time, of course, giving credit where credit is due to those that sacrificed their life that we might live in a country like this and to live in freedom. We had a great show yesterday on the Memorial Day show. We talked a lot about Memorial Day. We had some great music, some great songs, and some great time of just pondering and thinking about all the things that go in to Memorial Day, the history of Memorial Day, and of course, obviously, the emotions and the gratitude that come up with any discussion or thought of those who have served our country and given the ultimate sacrifice. So once again, folks, welcome to the show. It is the Tuesday edition. Kyle Warren with you. 949-822-7959 is the number to call if you'd like to be part of the program this morning. That's 949-822-7959. You can also send us a text message to 949-942-5997. 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Welcome to everybody joining us on live streams this morning from wherever you are, whatever your time zone perspective might be. We got a lot going on and we got a lot of ground to cover as we begin the program this morning. So yeah, definitely send us a direct message there from KyleWarrenShow.com. This from Fox News to start us off this morning. The U.S. military carried out self-defense strikes, quote-unquote, in southern Iran on Monday, targeting missile launch sites and Iranian boats, according to U.S. Central Command. U.S. forces conducted self-defense strikes in southern Iran today to protect our troops from threats posed by Iranian forces, Captain Tim Hawkins, a CENTCOM spokesperson, said. Targets included missile launch sites and Iranian boats attempting to emplace mines. U.S. Central Command continues to defend our forces while using restraint during the ongoing ceasefire. According to a senior U.S. official, two Iranian boats were spotted laying mines in the Strait of Hormuz, while forces also responded after a missile site had targeted U.S. warplanes. Does this sound like a bunch of people who really want to make some kind of a deal? Are they really serious about this? Very, very good question. The U.S. military eliminated both IRGC vessels and also struck the SAM, or surface-to-air missiles, at Bandar Abbas, there, I believe, on the coast. There were defensive strikes. These were rather defensive strikes, the official told Fox News. The strikes do not indicate the ceasefire with Iran is over, two additional sources said. If these are defensive strikes, these aren't technically, shall we say, opening another round of attacks on specific targets designed to be an offensive, volley, basically. But if they're trying to take these things out, perhaps especially in response to them actually laying mines and so forth, that seems to be pretty straightforward. Other explosions were reported close to Sirik and Jask near the strategic waterway. The official confirmed Monday that the U.S. strikes were, quote, over for now. So that's very, very interesting indeed. And, of course, over the weekend, President Trump talking about the possibility of getting close to a deal. There was the idea that it's 95%, fleshed out, essentially. But again, it remains to be seen. President Trump talking about 5, 6, 7 days in order to get that deal done before presumably there would be more action. But my friends, of course, the central question is, can you trust the Iranian regime, even if they were to say that they will not seek a nuclear weapon? We have to be able to be absolutely sure that we can know that. All right, stay with us, folks. Kyle Warren with you. We are coming back.
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2: And we are continuing through hour number one of the Tuesday edition. Another great week of broadcasting. Way out ahead of us. It's going to be really something, and we're glad that you're with us, and you are a massive part of this. Please don't forget that. This show is, again, the best job in the world anybody could ever ask for, and that's because of you. No doubt about that. All right, so folks, welcome back. Kyle Warren with you. Of course, 949-822-7959 is the number to call if you'd like to be part of the program this morning. Well, you know, yesterday, of course, was Memorial Day. And I think it was also, I think we mentioned it on this day in history, it was the day when George Floyd was killed while in police custody. And, of course, we all know what happened after that. We know the whole story. But Mayor Jacob Frey from Minneapolis, he evidently just honored, from his perspective, George Floyd. And he didn't really talk about Memorial Day. No, we're not making this up. This is from Breitbart. Minneapolis Mayor Jacob Frey, Democrat, of course, initially used Memorial Day morning to memorialize George Floyd before later posting about fallen U.S. service members after, get this, after Breitbart News asked his office for comment. Would you care to comment on, the fallen service people for the last 250 years that we honor on this day nationally? They gave the last sacrifice, the ultimate sacrifice, so that we could have a country. You know, those people. Today, we remember George Floyd, who was murdered by a former Minneapolis police officer 6 years ago. That moment changed our city forever, Mayor Jacob Frey tweeted out. He continued, it forced Minneapolis to confront painful truths about race, policing, inequity, and trust, and demanded hard conversations and accountability. In other words, I really want to keep pushing these buttons. This is what I want to do. Since Floyd's murder, our city has been challenged not to just say we've changed, but to prove it. And so he goes on and on and on. We've worked hard to reform policing, strengthen our department, rebuild trust with neighbors. And again, I don't want to get into the whole George Floyd thing and what happened and so forth. Because I think that's already part of the record here. But it's the notion that you would exclude Memorial Day and mention this particular incident, I think, for politics, for political purposes, to try to restart this whole thing. Because it's never done. It's never over with the Democrats. The rage baiting of things is off the charts. So, Frey's post came on Memorial Day, the federal holiday set aside to remember U.S. military personnel who died in service to the nation. Breitbart News asked Frey and his office for comment at 10:25 a.m. Central Time on his official X account's prioritization of a George Floyd post over a Memorial Day message. At 11:38, Frey posted a Memorial Day message writing, Memorial Day is a time to remember the brave service members who gave their lives for our country and the freedoms we enjoy today. We owe them and the families who carry their memory forward our deepest gratitude. At 8:41 a.m., Frey Communications Director Ali Peters responded to Breitbart News. The mayor has also posted on his social accounts for Memorial Day. Thanks. Thus, the sequence showed Frey posting first about Floyd, then posting about Memorial Day after Breitbart News asked his office about the decision. Other Minnesota Democrats had already posted Memorial Day messages earlier in the morning. Governor Tim Walz, at 8:55 a.m., Senator Klobuchar at 8:22 a.m., and the list goes on. But are you surprised at all, my friends, that Jacob Frey would prioritize this and maybe wasn't going? And see, we don't know. We just don't know. But if Breitbart News had to actually reach out to him to say, hey, what about, you know, the reason why this is a holiday to begin with? You know, I think it's a fair question. And again, it's very, very sad what has happened to our whole society. And I'll tell you, I really do think that, you know, and I've said this many times on the show, growing up in the shadow of Dr. Martin Luther King, my impression of the United States of America was that it was a country that was always moving in the right moral direction. And I would hear the speeches, especially the I Have a Dream speech. We'd learn about that in school and so forth. And it seemed to me that that was a major turning point, but it was also about what I think Martin Luther King Jr. was trying to accomplish and what that movement was trying to accomplish, what the civil rights movement was trying to accomplish. It was trying to accomplish that notion that, again, we're all created equal, for one, and then second of all, that the content of your character would be so much more important than the color of your skin. But yet, all that has been literally put away. It has been put aside by the modern leaders, if you want to say that, I think, in favor of, well, we still need to have everybody mad. We have to have everybody mad at one another. We're going to essentially reverse everything, all any progress that was made in the early to late 1960s and on and onward from there. We're just going to erase it because we have to have trouble. We have to have a lot of problems as opposed to integrating and seeing each other as human beings. We have to see each other as members of special racial groups or other special groups or anything like that in order to be at each other's throats. And I think it's reprehensible. And it's sad because as there are many existential threats to this nation, you still have people trying to chip away at the inside of the nation in order to make it weak, to tear apart the tapestry, to take down the structure. And that also is not just reprehensible, but it's evil in a very, very, very real sense of the word. But this is where we're at. And this is one of the reasons why we keep talking about what we talk about here, because we want to make that better, right? I think everybody does. Everybody. Every reasonable person, I think, wants to have a peaceful nation where we can actually make the progress that our high ideals have shown us for a very long time. All right, let's round out this segment this morning. We got 60 seconds with Todd in Tampa. So brace yourselves, everybody. We'll count it in. 5, 4, 3, 2, 1. Go, Todd.
4: Let's get down to business. You don't understand anything about politics, okay? Donald Trump got 20% of the black vote and 20% of the Latino vote. Okay, the left looks at everything through the prism of voting. We can't let another 20% leave the plantation. Okay, the 20% left the plantation and voted for Donald Trump. Do you understand that? The blacks said, hey, the Democrats haven't done nothing for us, and Donald Trump has closed the border and not let illegals in and getting these illegals out of the country. If all he did was that, he'd be the greatest president since George Washington. Okay, Donald, why aren't you taking, if I was in the press corps, I'd say, why aren't you taking the oil in Iran? Why aren't you taking the oil in Iran? To the victor go the spoils, you said. Okay, we don't want no deal. We don't want no deal with Iran. The American people want you to take the oil and pay our military and pay for this war. That's what we want. Are you going to do what we want to do, or are you going to do your own thing? I put you in the White House for a reason, to listen to we the people. That's what we want. And they sent a hitman, just like I told you they would, on Saturday to shoot at the White House. You need to go on tour and bring the Marines with you, okay? And go on tour for every Republican that won the midterm election. Let's get to work and save the country, please.
2: 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And folks, stay with us, because we are going to come right back right after the bottom of the hour. So stay right there.
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10: With SRN News, I'm Jason Walker. Little is known at this hour. However, U.S. military says it has carried out, quote, self-defense strikes in southern Iran, including on missile launch sites and boats that were placing mines. United States and Iran appear to be closing in on a deal to end the war that would reopen the Strait of Hormuz. Iran, though, would have to give up its stockpile of highly enriched uranium. There is some relief in Southern California early Tuesday morning. Officials there have lifted an evacuation order for some of the tens of thousands of people who live near that damaged tank containing hazardous chemicals. Authorities are reducing the evacuation zone. It's safe for some of the residents of Garden Grove to go home, but still many others are being kept away. This is SRN.
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16: Overnight will be partly cloudy and humid with a low of 76. On Tuesday, expect partly sunny skies with humidity and a thunderstorm in the afternoon, reaching a high of 92. Tuesday night will bring a drenching thunderstorm in the evening, then turning partly cloudy and humid with a low of 75. I'm meteorologist Jason Caterina. That's your exclusive AccuWeather forecast on AM 930, The Answer.
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0: All right, welcome back, everybody. Kyle Warren with you, of course. Starting our climb back up to the top of the hour this morning as we take you through the overnight or through the early morning hours, depending on your time zone perspective, of course. Don't forget, 949-822-7959. 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And, of course, KyleWarrenShow.com is the website. We'd love to hear from you. You can send us a direct message. You can find out about our live streams. Welcome to everybody joining us on TalkStream Live, for example, this morning. And everybody out there, wherever you are, we are glad that you're there. And my friends, when you provide an ultrasound to a woman or a young girl in an unplanned pregnancy, you can save a baby. You know, we've been telling you about preborn here during the month of May, and this is such an important campaign. And if you have not yet had the opportunity to participate, I would ask that you would consider doing that. Because, again, each one of these free ultrasounds is so impactful. You will have an impact on someone's life, the life of the young girl, certainly the life of the little baby. Because, you know, when you're giving that free ultrasound for $28, just $28 helps to provide that free ultrasound. You're helping not only to save the little baby, but you're also helping to save that young girl, perhaps from a lifetime of pain and sorrow and regret. Because when a girl sees her baby on an ultrasound, hears her baby's heartbeat, it doubles the chance that she will choose life. And that's what preborn has been doing for 20 years now. And your gift of just $28 can help save a baby. $140 can help save five babies. If you're able to give on a monthly basis, $28 a month, that can help save a baby a month for less than a dollar a day. So whether you're in a position to save one baby, five, or hundreds, that opportunity is just a phone call, pardon me, or a click, I should say, away. And there's no better time than right now to save a baby's life. So please join with us in supporting preborn and help save a baby's life by providing that free ultrasound to a young girl or woman who's abortion-minded, has been lied to by society, lied to by leadership, lied to by just about everybody, it would seem. But the ultrasound shows the truth. That can't be argued with when they see it. When they see it, when they hear the heartbeat, this is a big deal. So, my friends, I know that many of you have already responded, and I am so grateful to you for that. But if you have not yet had that opportunity, please go to letstalkfaith.com. 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You'll be taken to their site where you can make your donation, give your gift. And don't forget, this is the $28 that you give goes to that ultrasound, because they fundraise separately for overhead and for administrative costs. So you can be assured that that $28 is going to go all the way to be effective for this great mission that preborn has. So once again, letstalkfaith.com, click on that red banner, and let's finish out this campaign here in the month of May. Let's finish it out really strong, and let's send a real message, and let's save some babies, because this is one of the greatest opportunities that we have. And when we have these kinds of opportunities that I'm able to tell you about here on the show, it's really a great honor and a privilege. And the preborn ministry, because it is a ministry, they share the love of Jesus with these young women and girls. They share the love of Jesus because they find themselves perhaps very much alone, maybe abandoned, especially by the father, sometimes not, but I'm sure that that's more often the case. And the people at preborn, they will show them love and compassion. and give them that information that they need. So this is a great, great opportunity, once again, to have such an impact. So please go to letstalkfaith.com and click on that red banner. All right, let's listen in here, because Marco Rubio over the weekend was in India. And he was talking there, of course, with the leadership there in India. And they had a press conference, a joint press conference. And he was asked a question about immigration in this country, especially when it comes to the visa programs. I thought it would be interesting to hear a little bit of what Marco Rubio said during his trip to India. So let's listen in.
1: First, Secretary Rubio, to you. Indian students, engineers, doctors, researchers have contributed enormously to U.S. economy and innovation ecosystems. But the recent changes in J-1 visa, F-1, H-1B visa are being seen in India as hurting the core pillar of people-to-people relationship. What does your administration have to say about this to, in regard to Indians and the message to Indians in this regard? Dr. Jaishankar, to you, my question is, India today has strong relations with UAE, the Gulf countries, Israel, Iran, and of course, US here. And how confident are you of managing all these relations at this time in the current situation? Would you say it is an example of multi-alignment? Thank you.
2: Thank you. Let me just handle on the, first of all, I take and accept what you've just said about the contribution that Indians have made to the U.S. economy. Over $20 billion have been invested in the U.S. economy by Indian companies. We want that number to continue to increase. And obviously the expertise as well that they've provided into our economy has been very, very valuable. I don't want you to view, or anyone, I made this point yesterday in an interview, the changes that are happening now or the modernization of our migration system into the United States is not focused, it's not India specific, it is global, it's being applied across the world. We are in a period of modernization, and I'll be frank and honest with you because it's important to talk about this. We've had a migratory crisis in the United States. This is not because of India, but broadly, we had over 20 million people illegally enter the United States over the last few years, and we've had to address that challenge. In addition to that challenge, and I think this is true for India, this is true for every country in the world, okay? Everything that you do as a country needs to be in your national interest, and that includes your immigration policy. The United States, I believe, is the most welcoming country in the world on immigration. You know, every single year, a million people, roughly, become permanent residents of the United States and contribute greatly. My parents entered the United States as permanent residents in 1956 from Cuba. And so it's a process that's enriched us. But it has to be a process that's adjusted in every era to the realities of the modern times in which you live. And it's long overdue. So the United States is currently undergoing a process of reforming the system by which we choose.
0: Okay, stop right there. Secretary Rubio is doing so very well right there, of course. And it was interesting, again, you know, he talked about his parents coming to America in 1956. And then he said something right after that. He said, but we have to adjust basically to reality. We have to be able to see what is working in whatever era and adjust it accordingly. And that's because why? Because the system has become so abused. It has become so twisted, and it is being literally used against us. And that's not because, you know, nobody wants to have immigration and so forth. I mean, look at this. An immigrant couple came to this country from Cuba in 1956, and we've got Marco Rubio, who is one of the smartest, one of the most effective secretaries of state, I think, that we've ever had. And he's a great person, and he's in government leadership. Maybe he'll go on one day to run for president. That could also be it. But I'm telling you, it's not immigration that's the problem. It's the abuse, and it's the using immigration against the United States in order to do what? In order to overwhelm it. And so immigration has become like a third rail in American politics. And that is, oh, well, don't touch that third rail. Don't even look like you want to have any kind of sensible immigration laws or procedures or platform. because then you're some kind of racist. Well, nothing could be further from the truth. But again, as you just heard the secretary say, countries have to act also in their best interest, and the United States is no exception to that. A lot of great stuff from Secretary of State Marco Rubio. Stay with us, folks. We're coming right back.

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1: I used to be a rolling stone, you know. If a cause was right, I'd leave.
2: All right, welcome back, everybody. Kyle Warren with you, of course. And if you were born on this day in history, that's right. If you were born on this day in history, we've got some good ones, by the way. I would perchance to think we've got some great ones on the program this morning, everybody, because here we are. It is May the 26th. Can you believe it? We're getting ready to close out May. How is this even possible? We're almost into June. We're getting to be about a month away, a little more than a month away from the 250th anniversary of our country. Boy, is that going to be something. That is going to be really something. And I do hope that it is a very good celebration overall across the board. I would hope so. But right now we are so polarized. And the hatred of Donald Trump it permeates so many. And we can sort of laugh at it a bit and call it TDS, but I'm pretty sure TDS is no laughing matter. It seems to be pretty real. But again, I'm hoping that the 250th is really, really going to be worthy, right, of that sacrifice that people have made, that so many have made to make this country truly, truly great. All right, so as I said, if it's your birthday today, by the way, May the 26th, happy birthday, first of all, from all of us to you. But you also share a birthday. How about this with Sally Ride? She was the first American astronaut to travel, or woman astronaut to travel into outer space. In 1983, she went on the Challenger. And you remember Sally Ride? She even made it into the Billy Joel song. We didn't start the fire. But Sally Ride was an inspiration. I mean, how cool is Sally Ride? And I remember way back in those days. So again, you share a birthday with the late, great Sally Ride. She passed away in 2012. And also, you share a birthday with Miles Davis. Right? He's, talk about a legend, absolutely a legend. Miles Davis, born in 1926, passed away in 1991. And his performance, his playing style, his influence, I don't think can really be calculated. Right? And so Miles Davis, one of the truly, truly great musicians that America has ever produced, I think. So Miles Davis, again, share a birthday with him. Then you also share a birthday with another music artist, and that would be Stevie Nicks. Can you imagine? She was born in 1948. Stevie Nicks, of course, with Fleetwood Mac, and she and Lindsey Buckingham were originally Buckingham Nicks, and they eventually joined Fleetwood Mac, and of course, the rest is history. The album Rumors, and I want to say it's like 1977-ish. I'd have to look it up to be absolutely positively sure, but I think it's in that zone, Rumors. But I remember the whole radio was stuff off of Rumors, and everything from Fleetwood Mac, Dreams and things like that, Fleetwood Mac just dominated. In fact, there was Mike Myers of Saturday Night Live fame, who also of Wayne's World fame. There's a joke in one of the Wayne's World movies. I'm trying to remember if it's the first one or not, but they have a little funny joke about Rumors, and it was like, "Yes, Rumors. If you lived in the suburbs, it was issued to you back then." And so, yeah, I think probably so. But wow. And also, what was cool about those days? To me, those days, I mean, you had that cool FM sound, and you had some of this new instrumentation that was kind of coming in. But especially when it came to Fleetwood Mac, they just seemed to be able to put all that stuff together. And especially with Lindsey Buckingham's, you know, just signature guitar playing style. He's a very different guitarist. And I really appreciate him very, very much. But you share a birthday with Stevie Nicks. And, of course, how cool is that? Now, hold your horses. I'm going to say it like that. I'm going to say, hold your horses, my friends. Because in 1907, there was a young, there was a baby born in Winterset, Iowa. And his name was Marion Robert Morrison. And that was the name at birth. But we all know him much better as John Wayne. Born in 1907. Can you imagine that? And, of course, becoming an icon of American cinema, the quintessential Western cowboy. Many, many, many different pictures, too many to really even begin to list, but also made pictures, like the picture about Iwo Jima. I'm trying to remember exact name of it, but I remember it. And also I think part of, and what was interesting is that, you know, in Southern California, they would film all around, and the Iwo Jima, some of the scenes from Iwo Jima, I think with John Wayne were actually shot down near Newport Beach. On one of the little islands there, you know. And so, of course, that's all movie magic. But John Wayne, and he actually lived in the, I think, in the Newport Beach area, I think, towards the end of his life. And at any rate, just an amazing, amazing icon. The voice of the American West, maybe even the voice of America to a great degree, and how he was able to talk about his love for the country. And there's even this song that we play from time to time, and we'll definitely play it on July 4th. But it's John Wayne talking about his America. Have you ever been to this part? Have you ever seen this? Have you ever watched the sunset here? The kind of stuff. And it's just amazing because John Wayne just had that thing about him that he just seemed to be embody the greatness of, you know, say going west, let's say. But so John Wayne, and one of the greatest movies I ever thought he was in was True Grit. And I thought that was I rewatched it not all that long ago because it kind of came up because he made a sequel to that, by the way, in the 70s called Rooster Cogburn, reprised his role. And I wanted to go back because I had the dim memory of True Grit. It was just a dim memory, but he had John Wayne, Glenn Campbell, right? So again, how they made Westerns and what they did from the 40s and 50s to 60s, even into the 70s, and I think True Grit was 1970, you could see some of the evolution of how filmmaking changed. And nowadays it's much grittier, of course, and this kind of thing. But there was just a cadence to these older actors from those time periods. And it's really quite a distinctive difference, I think. But yeah, True Grit, all kinds of great movies from John Wayne. Also, on this day in history, the last day of the Model T production at Ford. This was back in 1927. That's pretty interesting. And then also on this day in 1868, President Johnson, not Lyndon Johnson, right? But President Andrew.

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6: With SRN News, I'm Jason Walker. At Arlington National Cemetery Monday, President Trump paying tribute to our nation's heroes.
7: Before we hail the founding, we honor the fallen. Before we celebrate the triumph, we pay the tribute. Before we crown the victory, we count the cost. Today, we are reminded that there could be no 4th of July without America's armed forces, and there could be no Independence Day without Memorial Day.
6: U.S. Army veteran, retired military intelligence officer Joe Bowler says Memorial Day is a time to remember all of those we've lost.
8: It's a day that we should remember our fallen comrades, especially, and the service that they provided to our country. Like we say, we love our barbecues and hot dogs and different types of libations, but first and foremost, we need to remember our fallen soldiers that provided this opportunity to celebrate.
6: And Bowler says the United States military gets the job done.
8: Well, we all do our duty, and anybody that's been a veteran or even in civil service or just the normal corporate world, we don't always agree with the leaders above us, but in the military especially, we give our respect, we follow orders.
6: Amazon founder Jeff Bezos pushing back on calls to tax billionaires more heavily.
9: Bezos argues higher taxes on billionaires won't directly help struggling Americans. He blames government inefficiency and intervention for problems like high rent and low wages, not corporate wealth. Bezos also points to housing policies, not companies like Airbnb, as key drivers of rising rents, saying the real issue is government failure, not a lack of tax revenue.
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12: In the new Star Wars movie, The Mandalorian and Grogu, a popular Disney Plus series gets the full-scale cinematic treatment. The result is equal parts cool, cute, and nostalgic, if a bit predictable. The Mandalorian is an armor-clad bounty hunter named Din Djarin. He's a man of few words who has also become an unlikely surrogate father to a little Yoda-like guy named Grogu. Now they've got a new assignment, rescuing Jabba the Hutt's son, Rata. What could possibly go wrong? The Mandalorian and Grogu is a lightweight, standalone adventure. Families will find a bit of Star Wars spirituality and a lot of bloodless violence. So we're giving The Mandalorian and Grogu a 3.5.

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1: Now, what's the matter?
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2: Yeah.
1: That's mail from listeners I've insulted. 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
2: Wow, but don't you get any bad mail?
1: 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For one thing, there aren't many of them, thank goodness. And for another thing, well, we're only kidding around, right?
2: Yeah. Yeah, right.
1: Sure we are. This is all in fun, you know? I mean, if they can't take a joke, forget them.
2: Yeah, forget them. That's great, Mr. Dern. Thanks.
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9: Overnight, expect partly cloudy skies with high humidity and a low of 76. Tomorrow, anticipate partly sunny conditions with humidity and the possibility of a thunderstorm in the afternoon. Temperatures will reach a high of 92. Tomorrow night, prepare for a drenching thunderstorm in the evening, followed by partly cloudy and humid conditions with a low of 75. I'm meteorologist Jason Caterina. That's your exclusive AccuWeather forecast on AM 930, The Answer.

0: So depending on some of these reports, it may be that the Strait of Hormuz would open about 30 days after there's some agreement to stop the war. And, wow, wait a minute. No, there's no reason to wait 30 days to open up the Strait of Hormuz. Because it's my position, and I think it's the president's position, and I think it's the U.S. position, that Iran does not have the authority to close the Strait of Hormuz. It's not their strait. The only way they can, quote-unquote, close it is by threatening attacks. If the war is over, then they should be able to not attack anybody going through the Strait of Hormuz. In fact, as we reported in hour number one, there already were some defensive strikes against some parts in southern Iran that had to do as well with the boats evidently laying some mines in the Strait of Hormuz. And these were preemptive and defensive, not of offensive in the sense of turning off the ceasefire and moving forward with military operations. But really, 30 days? Honestly, we can't wait three more days for something like this. So this is obviously still at some kind of an impasse, and we need to make sure that it happens very, very quickly, because that's the lifeblood. That's where the economy is going to really it's going to be impacted by opening the Strait of Hormuz, because that in and of itself will take time for that to begin to resolve in terms of the economic impact and for things to settle out. Folks, welcome to the show. Kyle Warren with you. Here we are. It's Tuesday morning. Glad to be with you, of course. 949-822-7959 as we zoom into hour number two. And let's zoom over to the telephone lines and say good morning to Jim in Clearwater. Good morning, Jim.
1: Morning, Kyle. I found an interesting website article. It's under Iran Watch website, and it's a history of Iran's nuclear program. Well, some people don't think there's, you know, there's a big deal going on here, but in the 2023 report by the International Atomic Energy Agency, when they did an inspection, they found that Iran had like 408 kilograms of 60% enriched uranium. And it doesn't take that long to get to 90% from 60. And you only need like somewhere between like 15 and 60 kilograms to make one bomb. Mm. And here you are with, you know, 400 kilograms at 60%. So, you know, that's a serious issue.
0: It sure is, yeah.
1: Oh, yeah. And the original JCPOA agreement, Joint Comprehensive Plan of Action, 2015, Iran agreed to not go past 3.67 enrichment for 15 years, which, you know, they did through that. The thing about for a reactor plant, or just for energy, only needs 3 to 5% enrichment. And for it, then they have this next category called enriched uranium, highly enriched uranium. That's around 20%. That's used for like nuclear ships and submarines, which they don't have any nuclear ships and submarines. Mm-hmm. But so they're like, they've blown way through this, you know, 5%. And what's other is interesting, the physics of it, it takes longer to go from ordinary uranium to 20% than it does to go from 20% to 90%. You know, so pretty over, you know, already got 400 kilograms of 60%. You know, I mean, they're right there, you know.
0: Oh, yeah. Yeah, big time. Yeah.
1: Yeah, because people act like, oh, it's no big deal. We got nothing. Well, one thing, there's no reason to go past 5%. If they said they wanted just peaceful use for nuclear power, well, you know, there's no reason to go past 5%. End of story, you know.
0: Oh, absolutely. No, you've got such a great point. And you see, but, you know, we're not hearing that, are we, in the mainstream media? We're just hearing they just want to be peaceful and Trump won't let them. And you know, we're just being a big bully. But you're right. Why would they go beyond that? That's such a great point. Why would they go beyond what is necessary to generate power to make toast or run a microwave oven.
1: For sure. I mean, that takes a lot of work, too, that they that could be put on building, you know, the peaceful nuclear reactor. And I think it was something else I found that was really interesting. Under the Shah, and there's something about the Shah, too, I found. He was a Shia Muslim, but he was adamant about having a secular government. That's the huge difference. He wanted a secular, he wanted the religion separate from the government, and that's how he kept it. So, you know, he set a really good example on how to have a, you know, a Muslim majority government, and Turkey was like that for a long time. But there's actually, in 1967, the United States was working with Iran, and we actually built a plant, which I think is still working in Tehran, a nuclear energy plant. And, you know, it's like we never had a problem with them having nuclear energy plants for power. And, you know, we're dealing with it. It's the Iranian regime that's, you know, you can't trust as far as you can throw them.
0: Well, right, because they do have that ideology where everything is dominated by their particular religious belief system or set of rules or what have you, and they're on a mission because they have to either spread that or they have to, they feel like they are defending it in some way, and they'll do that with a nuclear weapon, and that's where we have this huge problem, absolutely.
1: For sure, yeah. These aren't just, you know, they don't deal in good faith or anything. It's, they're doing it for decades, and it's like, you know, Trump just finally threw the gauntlet down, or, you know, whatever you want to call it.
0: That's right. No, he did. He did. That's exactly what he did. He says, you know, this has got to stop. We can't keep kicking this can down the road.
1: Yeah. Okay, well, I wanted to mention that because I don't think a lot of people, I wouldn't aware of a lot of this stuff until I read this article. It's a really good article.
0: I appreciate it, and I know our listeners do too, Jim. Very, very much appreciated.
1: All righty.
0: Hey, take care. Great call. Jim in Clearwater, everybody. Once again, just proving my point, we have one of the most engaged and smartest overnight audiences. Thanks for that research, Jim, because that is incredibly insightful and important. Thanks again. Folks, stay with us. We are going to come right back.
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6: 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A voice disappears when a person does. My prediction? AI will soon stitch together entire family histories from fragments, but only if someone saved them first. And that's your job. Start today. If you need links to any of these sites, just hit my website now. 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
2: All right, welcome back, everybody. Move yourself. Heading through hour number two of the broadcast. We are glad that you're there. Don't forget the telephone lines, of course, 949-822-7959. And we've got a lot going on. We've got a lot happening. And we've got a lot happening with Iran, no doubt about that. And that may dominate, of course, here over the next few days. But I do know this. I think that there is, and yes, it's been, what, 85 days or so, 85, 86 days, but it is wearing, and it's wearing because that's the political reality of these days. It is wearing. And also, when you have the notion, well, we are going to have some agreement soon. It'll be soon. And then that drags on a little bit more. And yes, of course, negotiating, I guess if you could call it that, with the Tehran regime, you know, that is maybe what's an oxymoron, right? Negotiating with the Tehran regime, because we don't trust them. Nobody does. And I think there is a growing sentiment out there to actually finish the job, not to be bloodthirsty or anything of that nature. Finishing the job in some way, shape, or form. And I think a lot of that's economic. And a lot of that is turning to some of these and trying to bring in even more so some of these Arab states and trying to once again get them to understand that it's in their best interest that the Iranian regime falls. But nevertheless, there is a fatigue out there happening about it. Not to say that it shouldn't, you know, that it should be happening. But that, I think, is the reality of it. And President Trump can still pull this out. He still can do it. And I think that he has designs to do just that. But it's got to happen sooner than later. All right, let's head back over to the telephone lines. We've got John in Sarasota this morning. Good morning, John. How are you doing?
3: Good morning, Kyle. I enjoyed our friend John in Clearwater. Interesting stuff.
2: Yeah,
3: Your negotiating policy that you were talking about, my analogy would kind of be like John Wayne Gacy going out to get cupcakes for a child's birthday party and then leaving him alone.
2: Yeah.
3: Afterwards with them. Yeah. I was speaking, Kyle. We went into Venezuela. How many days was that? 2 days we were done?
2: About, yeah, 1 to 2 days. Yeah.
3: 1 to 2 days, mission completed, Maduro's out, right?
2: Yep.
3: 47 years with these people. Okay, I get it. He pulled the trigger. Great. You know, we're at a point here. Nothing's being done. And now they're talking about going into Cuba and removing a 92-year-old man. There's something not right with the picture here, Kyle. Why don't we complete one task before we go off into Cuba and remove a 92-year-old man from Cuba? Cuba doesn't have any threats. They don't pose any nuclear threats. They don't pose actually any threat. So any take on that?
2: Well, no, I hear you. I think it needs to be laser focused. And Cuba is, something's going to happen with Cuba. Of course, the president has been sort of teasing that for a while now. But I hear exactly what you're saying. And I think that without the Strait of Hormuz open, it throws everything up into play so much for the midterms. And yeah, we can talk about the discombobulation of the Democrat Party and even Cory Booker, who's angry. He's angry about the Democrat Party. It's so funny, but yeah, we don't want to give them any edge. And that's why I think this needs to be done soon. And we've got to get the Strait open. And the oil prices have to come down, and Trump has to be able to demonstrate the victory and not simply talk about, you know, or the surrogates or whomever talking about, well, when you look at it this way, this kind of thing, I mean, which may all be true, but it needs to be 100% obvious to everybody.
3: Yeah. I mean, teasing about Cuba at this point is, it's not relevant. You know, sometimes I don't know. I'm not a billionaire running the country, but sometimes, you know, these people put their foot in their mouth. He's either about Cuba and it's not the time. I mean, like you said, he went into Venezuela, mission complete. Now, you know, you said it all. Yeah, I mean, we have to get this done, and we have to complete it before you even discuss moving into anywhere else. That's just a humble opinion. And last night on your show, you said something that made me laugh about your radio show, something. I forgot the wording you used, but this is where you people come to get truth, justice, in the American way. It's broadcasts like this that we need in this country. And I'm being your bad self, Kyle. I mean, okay. You put that out there, Kyle. We got you, my friend. But I had a laugh when I heard that last night because I had already called. I was saving that for tonight. Yeah, but you know, Kyle, he's, I don't know. Sometimes I don't know. This has to come to an end. We got to get gas prices down. You're right. We got to get closure. And, you know, again, I'm with the Save America Act. We can't get that passed in our own country here. And when he first came into office, it was Obamacare. We're going to lower Obamacare. A lot of these things, I don't know. Maybe it's just me, but I haven't seeing them done. So we'll hope for the best, my friend.
2: I love it. No, I'm right there with you. Absolutely. And I appreciate the recollection here, the funny recollection. I love it.
3: Do you remember what you said exactly?
2: I'm trying to. I'll go back and review.
3: People come here to listen to Honest Radio. We need this. This is the way it's supposed to be. And we're going to broadcast this the way we see it. And I'm like, right on.
2: Well, thank you.
3: You tell him, my friend. No, thank you. I mean, where else could we come in the middle of the night and have a discussion about ways and means of, like, your last caller? Truth be told, none of that goes out in the media. Nobody knows that, but we all know that for 47 years, these people have been a thorn in our side and everybody else's. You know, and there's no more negotiating. I don't understand the negotiation process, maybe, but we'll listen to the show. We'll let some other people. Maybe we'll get our friend in Colorado, Denver, calling. You never know. Aaron.
2: Yeah,
3: he's always good. So thank you, my friend. Have a good night. And that was my bicentennial moment on the radio.
2: Well, thank you, John. Take care. I appreciate the call, my friend.
3: All right, bye now.
2: All right. John in Sarasota, I appreciate what he was saying so very, very much. I don't know what to say to that. I'm just really impacted by that. I think that is really cool. And because that is what we're trying to do. And for John to say that this is the place you can go in the middle of the night to talk about these different things, well, that's exactly what the show's about, my friends. This is old school talk radio. I've heard it described as that a while back, and it just kind of latched on to me. And so that phrase is in my mind a lot of the time, old school talk radio. And I'm sure that you recall way back in the day, and you know, you'd have people calling in to talk shows a lot and so forth. And that's kind of what we do. And it's a great pleasure. It's a great honor and a privilege, obviously, to be able to do something like this and to have it resonate, and for John to say those kind words means the world, because this is one of the reasons makes this show so special. It's the listening audience, the overnight audience, and it's people listening all over, and they're finding the show and they contact us or they call up, and it's really something, and it never gets old, my friends. Because every day is different. Every single day, news day is different. I know that Iran is an ongoing thing. We talk about that a lot, and we talk about it a lot with Denise, of course, and strategize and try to solve all the problems. But it is interesting because everything is different each day. All these different news items happening, and we do our best to bring it together here on the program throughout the overnight hours or early morning hours, depending, again, on your time zone. So once again, folks, it's great to be with you here in the overnight, middle of the night. 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So come on back as we head towards the bottom of the hour. We'll start our climb back to up to the top of the hour here in this second hour of the program. So stay right there.
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7: With SRN News, I'm Jason Walker. United States military has carried out, quote, self-defense strikes in southern Iran. That includes one of missile launch sites and boats that were placing mines. Meanwhile, the United States and Iran appear to be closing in on a deal to end the war that would reopen the Strait of Hormuz. Iran, though, would have to give up its stockpile of highly enriched uranium. There is some relief now. In Southern California, officials have lifted an evacuation order for at least some of those residents who live near a damaged tank containing a hazardous chemical. Authorities are reducing the evacuation zone in some areas. First heat wave of the summer in Europe, and people say it's scorching. The high yesterday in Britain, France, and Spain, a scorching 96. This is
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13: Overnight will be partly cloudy and humid with a low of 76. On Tuesday, expect partly sunny skies with humidity and a thunderstorm in the afternoon, reaching a high of 92. Tuesday night will bring a drenching thunderstorm in the evening, followed by partly cloudy and humid conditions with a low of 75. Wednesday will be humid with plenty of clouds and an afternoon thunderstorm, reaching a high of 90. I'm meteorologist Jason Caterina. That's your exclusive AccuWeather forecast on AM 930, The Answer.

0: also, as we reported earlier, that emergency situation in Garden Grove, California, which is in Orange County, south of Los Angeles, of course, that has not resolved in the proper sense, but it is, there have been some developments in that, as we were telling you about at the top of the show this morning. And that is that the blevy, or the potential explosion of this tank with the chemicals in it, is now off the table, they say. And that's because there was a rip or a fault in the tank, which seems to have let the pressure escape, which is a good thing. They have been able to get the temperature down to where they believe it's safe. And without all that pressure, it's our understanding that there would not be a catastrophic explosion. So that's very good. Now, there still can be a leak and there can be other issues. So they've taken down some of the evacuations. Whereas 50,000 people were displaced, now about 16,000 people will be displaced, certainly within the most close regions there to this event. It is a very, a lot of people are breathing a sigh of relief in Southern California and Orange County. And I got to tell you, I've learned more about the prevailing winds in Orange County than I've ever known ever before. Because in the event of an explosion, depending on literally on which way the wind would be blowing, there would be potential toxic, or chemical cloud that could impact others and from miles and miles and miles away. So depending on which way it would be blowing at any given point in the day, that would be a huge issue. So thank the Lord, it looks like this explosion is likely not going to happen now. They're pretty sure about that, which is very good, but it's still an ongoing emergency and will take time. It's interesting, they've already started up some class action lawsuits about this. And one of the attorneys was on one of the local news stations saying, well, they didn't store it correctly or this kind of thing. And I'm kind of wondering, I mean, you're going to have to find out about this. And I'm not trying to take sides, but what I'm trying to say is that when something like this happens, especially based on the idea that there is a procedure and there's a refrigeration mechanism that keeps all this stuff cool, evidently part of that failed, and this is what began to cause this huge problem. So, and if it was up to specs in terms of what they were doing and how they were doing it, a mechanical failure is not nefarious in that sense. But it could be that there will be more regulations, I'm sure, somehow, that will come in play here, to have maybe more redundant backup systems or any other kind of thing like that. But people keep saying, well, when this dies down and it's all okay. And I keep thinking that there will be no more of that company in Garden Grove manufacturing anything. I think there will be such a public outcry because of the nature of the extent of this emergency that happened. But again, it's all for public safety, you know. And some people wouldn't leave, but just like whenever there's a public safety issue, could be fire, could be any other thing, you know, when the authorities tell you to go, it's probably best to go so that you're safe, because stuff can be replaced. That's the thing when it comes to the Santa Ana winds, or when it comes to hurricanes in Florida and the Tampa Bay or South Florida area, or anywhere that these hurricanes come ashore, stuff can be replaced. And it's always best, better part of valor, to just not be there when that happens. And it's very unfortunate. A lot of people in Florida have come back to have to rebuild or come back to have to start over on things. But you're coming back. That's the thing. That's the important thing. But nevertheless, it's very interesting how all this transpired in Garden Grove. Since last Thursday, this has been going on in earnest, and quite a tense weekend for a lot of people. But the good news is that they seem to be have a handle on this now, and hopefully it will be completely taken care of here very soon. I'm sure it's going to take several more days for everything to cool down, start taking those water curtains off, and then trying to get close to the tank, figure out if this stuff is going to leak out. And if it does, the hazmat people will be there and clean it up. And people can then start returning to their homes, which are, and many are nearby there. And of course, all these questions will come up. Should this be so close to homes and this kind of stuff? So, but at the very least, a large major explosion seems to be off the table. So that's great news. All right. So once again, folks, 949-822-7959 is the number to call. If you'd like to be part of the program this morning, let's listen in to Jay Johnson. We mentioned this earlier, in the week, I believe. Just to reference the quote, but I want you to hear what he says about the moral authority. The United States just no longer has the moral authority. Let's listen in.
1: And what about that? How would this play on the world stage?
2: I regret to say that I think that whatever moral authority we had as leader of the free world may be lost, and no deal, I think, can restore that. Let's not forget that on the first day of this war, one of our missiles hit a school, killed over 100 children. Our president threatened genocide on Easter Sunday, provoking the Pope. Mark, I'm going to disagree a little bit. I fear we've turned 93 million Iranians against us, the so-called Great Satan. Gas prices globally are going up, not just here in the United States. And we're leading, I regret to say, by the example of our power, not the power of our example.
0: All right, so there you go. So you get some cliches and you get some platitudes and you get some things in there. You got a school that was hit. Yes, wasn't that awful? That was a horrible thing. And but the difference, Jay Johnson, former Obama DHS secretary, the difference, Jay Johnson, is that the United States forces never targeted a school. So you have to understand that. They never targeted a school. They targeted a building, which, granted, if the intelligence was not either up to date or if something had changed in the interim that we weren't aware of, and they targeted it, they were not targeting it to kill children. They were targeting it as a military target as part of this operation. So Jay Johnson, to somehow, you know, bring this up completely out of context without even, and it would just take you a moment to say, we hit a school. We never intended to hit a school, and our military would never intend to hit a school because we're not monsters. Might have softened this a little bit, but he didn't. One of our missiles hit a school, killed over 100 children. Then he goes on to say, our president threatened genocide on Easter Sunday. Did he threaten genocide? Did he say every single last Iranian Persian is going to be consumed? No. He talked, he used a big hyperbolic sort of statement of civilization will come to an end. Everybody knew exactly what he's talking about. I never once did I think, well, that's it. He's going to kill every last Iranian and everybody will just be dead and then we'll just walk in without firing a shot. We'll just bomb them all to death. And that's not what he was talking about. So he wasn't threatening genocide. Jay Johnson, former Obama DHS secretary, who has been threatening genocide? Was it the Iranians? The Iranian government? Was it Hamas? Do you recall, Jay Johnson, former Obama DHS secretary, how the Hamas group and the Iranian military or the Iranian government, the mullahs, they all want to commit genocide against Israel and the Jews? Oh, well, wait a minute. Well, just I don't even go there, I guess. It wasn't Trump threatening genocide. He's actually fighting the regime that threatens genocide. Why on earth do you think, Jay Johnson, former Obama DHS secretary, that the Iranian mullahs want a nuclear bomb in the first place. I can't believe it. I don't think he's that stupid. I just think he's using this as an agenda item. For shame. We're actually fighting those who want to commit genocide. We'll be right back.
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11: 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Just what are you?
12: So I'd like to share with you the story of Anna when she came in. She was a mom already of a 1-year-old beautiful baby girl. And she recently found she was pregnant again, unexpected. And when she told her boyfriend that she was pregnant again, he told her that he didn't want the baby. But even more than that, he didn't want her anymore. He didn't want to be with her or their child. So she came to us from this place of complete rejection and brokenness anger, despair, and even we talked about the ultrasound. She had been raised in a Christian home, and she had a grandmother that she said she remembered talking about when she was pregnant with her daughter about Psalm 139, that God sees your unformed body and all the days ordained. And she even said, I don't want to hear anything like that. I've heard that, but so her anger was at God too. Like, she didn't even want to hear anything positive. All she could see was her own pain. Mm-hmm. And when I talked to her and I said, you know, those verses are for you too. God saw your unformed body, his first glimpse of you when you were in your mother's womb, and he's never taken his eyes off of you since then. He sees you now. He sees what you're going through. He sees everything, and he sees your heart. And something in her broke at that moment, and she began weeping. And she was able to see that her anger against God was not right, that he was her helper. And so she decided to continue the pregnancy. We were able to help her, and I wish all of our stories tied up so neatly, but months into the pregnancy, her boyfriend came back and asked for her forgiveness and said he did love her and he wanted to be a dad to his children and a husband to her. And they got married, and we were able to plug them into a church where they could be nurtured and mentored to eventually get married. And last I heard, they were raising their two beautiful daughters, married and in a church, wow, pursuing their faith.
0: Wow, that is Anna's story, my friends. And what a powerful story, and perhaps a story that might be repeated in different places, under different names, different couples. Very, very possible. But this particular story is so moving. And once again, it's the people at Preborn, the Preborn ministry, that they do share the love of God. They share the love of Jesus. They give these young women an opportunity to have a free ultrasound. And that's where we come in, because when these young women and girls see that ultrasound, see their baby, they're much more likely to choose life. And again, that's where we come in, because we can help make that happen for just $28. You can provide that free ultrasound. Any multiple thereof is also greatly, greatly appreciated. You will have an impact into the life of a little baby and a young mother and even a young father, as we are hearing here. So, my friends, please go to letstalkfaith.com. 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These are the very foundational principles that our country was founded on. And you have so many that are trying to tear that down or to simply pretend that it just doesn't exist. And that's, again, this is where we can make a difference. Letstalkfaith.com. 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And rest assured that you will be helping a little baby. And this is a big, big, big deal. As we've been telling you about Preborn throughout this month of May, now's a great time to go over to letstalkfaith.com and give to Preborn and make a difference. And my friends, it's such a privilege to be able to tell you about this particular ministry and what they're doing. And we talked with Scott Wilder recently, as I've mentioned a few times again here on the show. We've talked with Scott Wilder from Preborn, and the stories he tells are just absolutely amazing. And the impact that they've had, and it's into the thousands and thousands and thousands and thousands and thousands. It's unbelievable. But it all starts with you. It all starts with you. Warren's Warriors, this is the call to action. So once again, thank you for considering this, for listening to me on this, because it is such an important work. All right, so once again, folks, glad to be back with you here on the show. In just a few minutes, we're going to be talking once again with Denise Simon from FoundersCode.com and the Denise Simon experience on Facebook, of course. And it has really been something with this Iran war as it's played out. And as I was just saying in the previous segment, I just think it bears repeating. Jay Johnson talking about president threatening genocide. We hit a school. I can't imagine. Does he need a laundry list? And the hitting the school is awful. But it wasn't intentional at all. But the terrorists hit things completely intentionally. They positioned themselves where Hamas was concerned, especially. They positioned themselves to be shielded by the children at a school. You know, what Jay Johnson doesn't understand, or maybe doesn't want to understand, is the level of evil that you're dealing with. And unless and until you accept that idea and start dealing with it from reality, the evil is going to continue not just to get a toehold, but to set up shop and take over things. And we just can't let that happen. It's unbelievable the way that he was characterizing that. All right, folks, time now to talk with Denise Simon, founderscode.com, and the Denise Simon Experience on Facebook. As always, of course, a great pleasure to have Denise with us here. And Denise, good morning and welcome back. And thanks again for being with us live on Memorial Day, on the holiday. I think it was really something, because we got to remember and honor so many of those who, of course, gave their lives for this country.
13: Yes, thank you. I was happy to be there. Thank you.
0: Absolutely. Well, once again, much appreciated. I know everybody out there appreciates it. And, you know, Denise, one of the things is just regarding Memorial Day, it looks like Jacob Fry in Minnesota, Minneapolis. So he sends out a tweet talking about George Floyd, because it also happened to be May 25th when the George Floyd incident occurred. Mm-hmm. And then, but he didn't mention Memorial Day. That was until Breitbart News contacted them and said, "Hey, what about Memorial Day?" "Oh, yeah, Memorial Day."
13: Oh, yeah, that thing.
0: I mean, is it any more obvious?
13: Details.
0: Yeah. It's just, it's really, but again, it's just, hey, let's use this for an agenda, you know, and let's get people riled up about stuff all over again.
13: Is there not people in his office that would, you know, somebody would have to be somewhat sensitive to that, you know, to Memorial Day? Or does he not have anybody in his office? He's just kind of out there and on his own.
0: Yeah. I mean, Good point. But again, it also shows the true colors, I think, too. That's an interesting thing that he's not come very far, shall we say.
13: No. And the governor seems to be fine with that, too.
0: Yeah, it is not a good situation. Well, and of course, Denise, obviously, we hear more stuff going on about Iran. But I wanted to ask you, and we'll talk more, of course, on the other side of the news, because we'll start bumping up here to the break. But evidently, President Trump had a call earlier, and according to one Saudi source, there will be no normalization with Israel unless there's, quote, an irreversible pathway to a Palestinian state. Here we go again.
13: Well, yeah, I think really, though, the relationship is with Israel in Saudi Arabia is probably as normal as it's going to get, even if they did sign the Abraham Accords. I mean, I don't think it's going to get any better than it is today. So that one doesn't really bother me. From a public view, you know, it doesn't.

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5: With SRN News, I'm Jason Walker at Arlington National Cemetery Monday. President Trump remarked on the significance of Memorial Day.
6: Before we hail the founding, we honor the fallen. Before we celebrate the triumph, we pay the tribute. Before we crown the victory, we count the cost. Today, we are reminded that there could be no 4th of July without America's armed forces, and there could be no Independence Day without Memorial Day.
5: Moving on, President Trump says any agreement with Iran to end the war should include a number of requirements.
7: The U.S. brokered accords were forged during President Trump's first term and aimed at normalizing relations with Israel. In a social media post on Monday, the president tied any eventual agreement to an expanded participation in those accords. He pointed to Saudi Arabia and Qatar as countries that should immediately sign on, followed by Pakistan, Turkey, Egypt, and Jordan. It remains unclear how workable the proposal might be in those majority Muslim countries. Bob Agner reporting.
5: In the meantime, United States military now says it has carried out, quote, self-defense strikes in southern Iran. That includes on missile launch sites and boats that were placing mines. Further details not immediately available. Israel's military says its air force struck sites belonging to Hezbollah in Lebanon Monday. That comes as Israeli Prime Minister Benjamin Netanyahu vowed to intensify attacks in the latest event in that situation. Health workers responding to a rapidly spreading outbreak of a rare type of Ebola in eastern Congo are facing several threats. One, of course, the virus itself. The other, they're encountering hostile crowds. This is SRN News.
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12: 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The Mandalorian is an armor-clad bounty hunter named Din Djarin. He's a man of few words who has also become an unlikely surrogate father to a little Yoda-like guy named Grogu. Now they've got a new assignment, rescuing Jabba the Hutt's son, Rata. 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The Mandalorian and Grogu is a lightweight standalone adventure. 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I'm Adam Holtz with the Plugged In Movie Review by Focus on the Family.
13: What's the matter?
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0: get any bad mail?
1: Yeah, for one or two people who are really uptight or who have no sense of humor, but I never worry about them. For one thing, there aren't many of them, thank goodness. And for another thing, well, we're only kidding around, right?
0: Yeah. Yeah, right.
1: Sure we are. This is all in fun, you know? I mean, if they can't take a joke, forget them.
0: Yeah, forget them. That's great, Mr. Dern. Thanks.
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8: Overnight will be partly cloudy and humid with a low of 76. On Tuesday, expect partly sunny skies with humidity and a thunderstorm in the afternoon, reaching a high of 92. Tuesday night will bring a drenching thunderstorm in the evening, then turning partly cloudy and humid with a low of 75. I'm meteorologist Jason Caterina. That's your exclusive AccuWeather forecast on AM 930, The Answer.

0: So is everything that's going on, of course, vis-a-vis Iran and any potential deal, quote-unquote, that may or may not happen and we may or may not know more about. But, of course, you also had Secretary of State Marco Rubio in India. And I think having a pretty good visit, we had a great audio quote from Marco Rubio earlier in the broadcast. But again, it's these kinds of things. There's still all kinds of international relations that have to go on. Domestic policy that goes on. And Iran needs to be dealt with pretty quickly. The Iranian war, the Iran war, that is. That has to be done pretty quick. But so many of the other things that go on, I think, can be shown to be also success stories and also gains and wins. And these are the kinds of things I would think, I would hope, go into influencing the midterms. But folks, welcome back to the show. Kyle Warren with you, of course. We've got Denise Simon, founderscode.com, and the Denise Simon Experience on Facebook. Go check those out, of course. And we've got so much to ground to cover this morning. We'll open up the phone lines bottom of the hour, as always, 949-822-7959. KyleWarrenShow.com is the website. And Denise, there's a lot to talk about with Iran, but you just heard me mention, too, about Secretary of State Marco Rubio. He had some pretty good things to say, especially about immigration in India. But again, it just shows that, you know, all the stuff goes on. Even if the big story, or we keep hearing all the time about Iran, but this was a really important trip he made over to India, I think.
1: Well, I don't know the ultimate mission of Rubio in India, so I can't really speak to that unless it has something to do with China and the oil from Iran. And, you know, the relationship that India and Modi has with Russia and so forth and so on. That's the only thing I can necessarily think of. But also, I'm not sure how many diplomats, U.S. diplomats, have even been in India in recent years.
0: Good question. Yeah.
1: So I think India was probably due for a trip, although Modi has been here.
0: Mm-hmm.
1: That generally doesn't equal, you know, a visit to them. So. And other things do go on. I mean, the world doesn't stop because we're all sitting on the sidelines, you know, looking at the field to see what's happening with Iran. You know, other things still continue. And apparently there's some brouhaha. I don't know how big it is, but having visas and immigrations of people from India coming to the United States. And there's a bunch of them. And I mean, if you just look at our medical field, almost every mm-hmm. doctor now is Indian here in the United States, which is really strange. But so I don't know what the conditions are. I haven't looked at the inner workings of India lately, so I really can't speak to that. But I'm gathering that it was a good trip. Mm-hmm. That's all I can necessarily equate to that one.
0: Well, you know, and you mentioned something there too, Denise, the idea that you do have a lot of people from India going into the medical profession, doctors and nurses and so forth. But why isn't it that more Americans don't seem to pursue these kinds of things in terms of just medicine? We'll just take that.
1: Many years ago, when I had a company in the telecommunications business, and I had one of them was headquartered in Jamaica. I had a couple of Indian employees there, and I asked one of them one day, you know, what's the deal? You know, we got into an interesting talk, and he said that the government of India, and I'm going back 20 some years, the government of India said they wanted the citizens of India to concentrate on two things. One was technology and the other was medicine.
0: Mm-hmm.
1: And they're going to concentrate education and push those two things, those two industries, those two sectors in education and employment and so forth and so on. And then to go forth, you know, throughout the world and use those. And so the fellow that I had working for me was a tech guy. So from a job standpoint, from an education standpoint, that was the concentration. And I think that we are seeing now that still is necessarily the situation. You know, how many people have left the country with those credentials, with those resumes?
0: Well, but one of the great things, though, is when you do have whatever group of people, nationality, wherever people might be coming from, but if they're dedicated to being involved in, you know, some high level vocation or technology or medicine, like you're talking about, or business, I mean, that is a very different arrangement than someone who might come to this country and say, what can this country dole out to me? You know, how can I live with government handouts or things like that? I mean, that's a real difference there.
1: Well, I don't know. I think from an income standpoint, and because we have pretty much lifted quotas and all these kinds of things, you've got people from, you know, all kinds of countries that are coming here, you know, through necessarily legal means. And, you know, we give them incentives and to our own demise. I mean, right. How many Indians have chosen to stay in their country and practice medicine or our technologies? I guess I would ask that question. Or how many have decided to, you know what, Saudi Arabia looks better than any place else, or Moscow or Brazil? You know, why aren't they going there?
0: Yeah, good question. Good question. But again, if you're going to be professional, that's a much different thing than if you just sort of arrive and say, okay, where do I sign up for government benefits?
1: Yeah, I don't think that's not what they're about.
0: Exactly.
1: That's not part of their culture.
0: Exactly right. Well, I'll tell you what, Denise, stay right there, folks. We're going to come right back, much more with Denise Simon. And we've got a lot more ground to cover as we head through the morning. Hour number 3, off to a great start. So come on back.
2: The Secolocru explains the Declaration to those who forgot.
3: It is very clear what the Declaration of Independence says and what the purpose of it was. It wasn't to read in a fairly benign way. It was to push back against the entire concept that the only rights you had came from a king.
2: Seculo. 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
0: 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So once again, we've got Denise Simon, of course, founderscode.com and the Denise Simon Experience on Facebook. And as we mentioned, Denise, there's a lot of other stuff going on. One of those things, of course, is that Ken Paxton got the endorsement mm-hmm. from President Trump against John Cornyn, the sitting senator from Texas. Mm-hmm. And John Cornyn is evidently quoted as saying that he would not necessarily support the nominee. He's not committing to supporting whoever mm-hmm. that nominee is. Now, to his credit, he says, well, I expect to be the nominee. So he kind of thinks it's a non-issue. But what's going on with the Republicans, especially in this case, and how much of a breach or break is this, do you think?
1: I'm fine with, you know, Trump endorsing Paxton. So I have found Cornyn to be, in some cases, you know, kind of a squishy spine on issues. And I think that, you know, he's been there long enough. I think Paxton is, he's a pit bull. And wouldn't it be nice to have some more of those in Washington, D.C.? Now, he can be offensive, And, you know, a lot of people say that he brings a lot of baggage. Well, a lot of the baggage is really not so much him as people that are attempting to create the baggage around him, if you understand what I'm saying. I mean, they're kind of manufacturing scandals with him, such that he's had to fight back in, you know, in the trenches. And so, I mean, they're manufacturing a bad reputation around him for somebody who is safe and, you know, doesn't, you know, ruffle any feathers and doesn't, you know, cause problems. And that's Cornyn. Mm-hmm. Well, we need some stronger people in the Senate, and I'm fine with it. So, yeah. It's Paxton is clearly not part of the good old boy network for sure.
0: Well, and that's part of this issue too, because those kinds of cliques, they do arise. They just naturally start happening, whether it's Survivor or the U.S. Senate, it would seem. You get different people getting together with a common agenda or a common thing. But necessarily, of course, you've got the need for President Trump to be able to be successful. And it's not just about, you know, okay, President Trump just gave us our marching orders, so we all know what it is right now. But it's the notion of trying to move in that same general direction and doing it, everybody kind of pulling their weight, doing their part in order to do things like pass the Save America Act, stuff like that.
1: Well, yeah. So I think, you know, Trump ought to have a discussion with John Thune, and several other of these senators that just can't seem to, you know, get on this thing to, you know, get some traction here with the Save America Act. It's outrageous to me that we can't get the Senate to do what it needs to do. And that we've got some Republicans there that are big, huge problems. And I would argue if this cat in Maine, this weird, funky fella that is running against Susan Collins, if he's beating Susan Collins, we got bigger problems. So Susan Collins is, you know, you need to step up your game here. You better, you know, get out of the way and let somebody else do it. So I think that so many of these Republicans in the Senate just become complacent. And you know, that's a bad place to be, just a very bad place to be.
0: Well, it's kind of like there's a lot of enthusiasm. Like, yeah, that's right. When we get control of the Senate, boy, things are going to start happening. I mean, yeah, we're going to see this, whatever. And we're going to hit the gas pedal and all this other kind of stuff. And then they get there. And again, it's not trying to be hypercritical, but it's just trying to, again, deal with the reality of it. But then suddenly it becomes, we can't do that. We're not going to do that. And they lose the opportunity. And it's very, very upsetting to a lot of people across the highways and byways.
1: I was thinking last night that, you know, wouldn't it be nice if we kind of brought back the Tea Party rating system? Remember that, you know, we had Tea Party candidates and they had to go through some scrutiny with the, you know, the various Tea Parties out there, and they would grade them and say, yeah, we're going to give them the kind of the good housekeeping seal of approval. I think we probably need to do that in the Senate again.
0: Well, that's not a bad idea, because there has to be, and again, it's not about lockstep. It's not about that kind of thing, but it is about a general thrust. And like you said, I mean, the Save America Act keeps popping up here because it is the most obvious thing, you know, it's the most obvious thing that you could possibly pass that would send the message out to the American people. We are trying here and we are serious about this.
1: You know, when you listen to these politicians and, you know, go from, you know, whatever topic it is, their language is never absolute. Mm-hmm. Their language is always, you know, every sentence has an off ramp. It's always squishy to me. You know, if you ask a question, yes or no, and get on with it. You don't need this word salad explanation kind of nonsense. And, you know, the Republicans do it just as much as the Democrats do. Although I would say the Republicans are at least, you know, have somewhat more of a sane response than the Democrats do. I mean, but, you know, so that just seems to be a common thing. So when we want to advance and we want to achieve and want some legislation, we want to get some things done, some things signed, we just don't seem to get there because we still hang around with the squishiness.
0: Yeah. Well, that's right. Well, part of that too is, well, they want to get reelected or they want to also maintain whatever their status is. I'm not talking about anybody in particular, but just politicians in general, they will want to maintain their status because, hey, you could lose the majority, but I'm still a senator and I still, that's my job. This is what I do. And no matter who's president at that point.
1: I reached out to, I've been with this whole back issue, that, which, by the way, I'm still having, but, not to.
0: Oh, yeah. Yeah.
1: But anyway, I reached out to my congresswoman, little Miss Paulina Luna, because I was trying to describe what I've been through with the procedures and the rules and so forth in the healthcare industry, which it is about as broken as it can possibly. It's so broken, it's comical.
0: Yeah.
1: But with that, I reached out to her office 4 times in 4 different methods. And do you know, a month later, which was the end of last week, it ended up, I get this email from her. And, of course, it's a form letter. I'm doing this in the healthcare industry. We're so glad you reached out. And I've done this and I've done that and blah, blah, blah. Not a blasted thing addressing what I asked her. Not one.
0: Yeah, it's a boilerplate.
1: It was a form letter. That to me is insulting. I mean, who do you think, And so I responded. I said, what? I think I might talk about this on radio. The fact that, I got, form number 19 is a response to, as a constituent. And this is the best you can do. So that just kind of tells you that's the mentality out there.
0: Well, yeah, and I'm glad that you're talking about it because, again,
1: they all do it.
0: Yeah, that's right. Yeah, it's not localized. It's exactly, you're exactly right. It's across the board because that becomes the thing after they finally get into office, it would seem.
1: Well, and they show up where they think they're going to get the best and most exposure, and then the other events are stupid.
0: Well, Denise, stay right there. Kyle Warren with you, of course, along with Denise Simon. Come on back. We'll open up the phone lines. Don't go anywhere.

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1: With SRN News, I'm Jason Walker. Some relief in Southern California. Officials there lifting an evacuation order for some of the thousands of people who live near a damaged tank containing a hazardous chemical. Authorities are reducing the evacuation zone, and it is safe for some residents of Garden Grove to go home right now. South Korea says North Korea has launched a close-range ballistic missile as well as other weapons into the sea. South Korean Joint Chiefs of Staff saying Tuesday's launches prompted it to bolster a surveillance posture. U.S. military has carried out self-defense strikes in southern Iran. That includes on missile launch sites and boats that were placing mines. And a huge day in Texas politics, a big Senate runoff. This is SRN News.
2: From firearms and personal security to defense of the Second Amendment, BearingArms.com is the clearinghouse for guns, ammo, and the Second Amendment.
0: Because no matter what and no matter where, you need the truth. 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
6: Overnight, expect partly cloudy skies with high humidity and a low of 76. Tomorrow, anticipate partly sunny conditions with humidity and the possibility of a thunderstorm in the afternoon. Temperatures will reach a high of 92. Tomorrow night, prepare for a drenching thunderstorm in the evening, followed by partly cloudy and humid conditions with a low of 75. I'm meteorologist Jason Caterina. That's your exclusive AccuWeather forecast on AM 930, The Answer.

0: And hour number three, the broadcast continues. Welcome back, everybody. Kyle Warren with you, of course. And we've got a lot more ground to cover as we head back up towards the top of the hour, starting our climb back up to the top of the hour. And we've got Denise Simon, of course. Telephone lines are open, 949-822-7959. That's 949-822-7959 if you'd like to be part of the program this morning. And Denise, it looks like the United States made some defensive attacks, basically, or strikes in self-defense in southern Iran. Now, of course, they're saying the ceasefire remains, but this had to do as well with ships, some boats or Iranian boats laying mines. So this was one and done, basically. I mean, there's a few strikes, but they're not ongoing. And what do you think that means for the ceasefire?
1: They're calling them defensive. And that means that that says to me that in case we have to advance and set aside the ceasefire, and we have to go full bore into, you know, whatever the next step is, that we need to eliminate whatever residual capabilities that the IRGC has. So in order to do that, you kind of, you know, they call it defensive in nature. You know, the best offense is a good, I mean, the best defense is good offense. And I think it's really an offensive measure personally. But so I think that's really what has happened here.
0: Well, and of course, like you're talking about, that would set the stage for a larger operation. At this point, again, it's talking about having a crystal ball or some, you know, some extrasensory insight into what's happening in the Situation Room at the White House. But at some point, are they just going to say to themselves, "We're going to eliminate this regime if, in fact, we go back in"?
1: Well, I guess the question is, who are we talking to? You know, we're in these negotiations. It's obviously not the foreign minister, because he comes out every day and says something. So if he's not in the room, who is in the room? And whoever is in this room, do they have the authority to even, you know, negotiate anything such that it could be signed? And then if there's something that's signed, who complies? Because, I mean, it's already been said that the members of the Iranian Revolutionary Guard Corps can't even trust each other. Mm-hmm. They don't, you know, they're not even sure the guy standing next to him is legit.
0: Well, right. And I'm so glad you mentioned that, because, and we've mentioned this before in recent times, but at some point, can Israel activate or do something?
1: You know they have.
0: In other words, Operation Collapse. You know, we'll just call it that for fun. You know, Operation Collapse the Iranian regime. And it seems to me they've got to have, they would have something that would be a catalyst for that.
1: Israel has got operatives inside of Iran. And if the CIA is doing the work that the CIA was born to do, we should have operatives inside Iran. And we should be cultivating them. We should be paying them. You know, tell us who's doing what and tell us where this is and this is not. I mean, we have the abilities to do all the sneaky, cool, resourceful things that the Mossad has ever done, or any of the other special units in Israel has ever done. We have that same ability. Question is, are we? Or are we just leaving it up to Israel?
0: Yeah.
1: So, you know, are we paying people to be operatives, or you know, what are we doing? You know, I don't think that we should necessarily be told. But I don't think we have to be that transparent. There are some things that our government does that should remain classified or highly top secret. I absolutely agree with that.
0: Yeah.
1: But, you know, there's a lot of little things that could be happening here. And I just wonder if we're really thinking that way anymore.
0: Well, but certainly you know, and as we've talked about this, you know, ad nauseum, basically, whereas it's like you said, who are they talking to, and who can you trust, and what could you trust about any agreement? It just seems to beg the question that you literally have to just eliminate this whole thing as a matter of course, not as a desire or be a warmonger or anything like that. But honestly, you know, you could have the Strait of Hormuz open up 60 days after some framework agreement, memo of understanding is reached. And then some other faction says, no, we don't believe that. We're going to fire on these ships, you know, and then we're back to square one. That's why it's bad.
1: How many countries can you think of that have attacked another country?
0: Well, yeah, several, I'm sure. But yeah, what do you mean?
1: Well, Russia clearly does.
0: Yeah.
1: You know, what they did with Crimea, what they did with Georgia, what they did with Chechnya, what they did with Syria. Okay. And what they're doing with Ukraine. And are they all doing clandestine operations? The answer is yes. In Eastern European countries. And what are those countries? Well, Estonia, Latvia, Lithuania. And we all sit over here. We just don't seem to care. Okay. So, I mean, then you got Iran, and Iran's been attacking other countries, and they do it by proxy too. So, I mean, what countries have necessarily fallen of what they once were? Iraq, Syria, Lebanon. I mean, so what is it that the West has done that we deserve, you know, this kind of nonsense? But, we try and step up to the game to stop this nonsense, and then we become the enemy. Well, we didn't do anything to be the enemy in the first place. We're trying to find some peace here. And you got countries that just don't care about that. And that includes China, I might add.
0: Mm-hmm.
1: You know, don't think just because China's not dropping ordnance and bombs and flying fighter jets doesn't mean that they are not using other tactics to be at war with the West, because they are. If for nothing else, COVID.
0: Well, right. And that's something else, too. Do you think, because I saw something earlier today, just briefly, there may be other things that are going to be declassified prior to Tulsi Gabbard leaving her position. Do you think that's going to have to do with COVID?
1: Oh, I imagine Russiagate, anything that the Obama administration was doing, what ridiculous things they were doing to destroy the relationship and the power of Israel. It's no secret that Obama absolutely hated Netanyahu, hated him. So it could have something to do with the relationship. Remember when John Kerry decided that they were going to normalize relationships with Cuba? Remember that one?
0: Oh, yeah. Yeah.
1: Mm-hmm.
0: Oh, yeah.
1: I think there's lots of things out there that could necessarily come out. One thing I want, especially where we are with kind of the rise of Islamic agendas here in the United States, I want all of the Holy Land Foundation trial documents released, all of them.
0: Mm-hmm.
1: You know, we're having a discussion at some level about the Muslim Brotherhood. Well, you know what? Let's bring the Holy Land Foundation trial back into the equation.
0: No, very interesting indeed. And because there is a lot of stuff that would be pretty impactful, make people pretty angry. But at the end of the day, if gas is still super high, that seems to be one of the ultimate driving factors here. I mean, it's sad but true, I think.
1: It's very true. We can do more than one thing at a time. I would argue we can do hundreds of things at the same time. But we've got to get this thing with the Straits of Hormuz. It just can't keep dragging on. I mean, Trump is going to have to, make a decision here. 5 more days, 7 more days, whatever it is. So it's hurting not just we little guys out here, but I would argue it's also hurting our farmers.
0: Yeah. Well, I think there'd be support for the president to take some pretty decisive action. I think people want it to be done.
1: Based on what I saw over the weekend, over the last several days here, that there's going to be a deal and we're close to it and this and that. Yeah, we do. I see people saying, finish it off, finish it off.
0: Yes, exactly. Well, Denise, appreciate it as always. We'll talk to you tomorrow morning.
1: Yes, sir. Thank you.
0: All right. Take care. Denise Simon, everybody. FoundersCode.com and the Denise Simon Experience on Facebook. Don't go anywhere.
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0: right, heading for the 5 o'clock hour here in hour number 3 of the broadcast, and that means it's time to talk with our good friend Chris Markowski. 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So let's head over to the telephone lines and say good morning to our good friend Chris Markowski. Good morning, Chris.
1: Good morning.
0: Well, I hope that you had a good Memorial Day weekend, and here we are back on Tuesday. And I saw something, Chris, that caught my eye, and it has to do with Kroger, the store giant, the grocery store giant. And it reminded me, and as you know, we love to talk about classic movies when we get on the radio together, and they are going to be slashing their prices on various things, trying to get people to say, okay, well, it'll be more affordable if I go to Kroger. And it kind of reminded me of the boss in Mr. Mom, where the tuna guy who says, we're slashing our prices 50 cents a can until this crisis is over. It's that kind of thing. But evidently, they're taking this pretty seriously, you know.
1: Again, they're not stupid. They got, you know, they got to work out the numbers. I mean, that's in essence, you know, it's called a lost leader, you know, to some degree, where you're going to say, okay, I'm going to slash prices on certain things in the hopes that people are going to go ahead and buy other things and make up for it. It's like sometimes, all right, I'll give you an example. I used to work at a great Italian restaurant in New York City. And, you know, I was speaking with the owner. I mean, we had a great ossobuco, which I love. But the reality with the ossobuco was that it was it was priced really, really competitive based upon the quality and how good it was. But it was like, okay, it was a lost leader for the restaurant in essence, because, you know, people are going to come on, they're going to order the ossobuco, but they're also going to buy themselves, you know, wine and other things. So you're going to make profits elsewhere. So I'm sure that they've run the numbers. They're not stupid.
0: Well, I can imagine so. Yeah, they may have to, they talked about maybe sourcing things directly and trying to find those kinds of cost-cutting methods. But, I mean, it's obvious.
1: It's hard to do, Kyle. That's the thing, though. They can talk about sourcing things directly, but that's the way food is done in this country. I mean, it really is big food. I've got, you know, friends that are involved with actual, you know, logistics with all of this. It's interesting. Thomas Massie is actually, you know, pushing this. Actually got legislation passed within states where you don't have to go through the FDA in this process. And if it stays within a state, you can sell directly to stores, and more of a farm to table concept, which is a European concept, which is not concept. It's the right way of doing things. So food quality is going to be much, much better. You know, the way that we do food in this country is ridiculous. You know, we ship lettuce all the way over from California, all the way over here to the East. I mean, it's just dumb the way we do things. It makes no sense whatsoever. Well, it makes sense for big agriculture and big food, but it doesn't make sense for us. Everything should be structured where we're sourcing food locally. It's much better that way.
0: Well, no, it would seem so. It's even just for freshness of something like a head of lettuce. Yeah. Absolutely. Well, you know, last week, Chris, you mentioned there was a pretty good interview on CNBC with Jeff Bezos, and you had brought out one of the points that he had made. But there was another part of that interview too I wanted to ask you about, and that is he talked about the idea of not taxing people making over or under rather $50,000 a year. That's a pretty interesting concept.
1: No. He said not 50,000. He said the bottom 50%.
0: Oh, the bottom 50%. Okay.
1: Basically, it's 50%. That's the way it's structured right now. We have the most progressive tax code in the world. The bottom 50% of taxpayers pay 3% of income taxes. And he's saying, you know, what of all income taxes collected? He said, why bother? So what's the point? And his concept was, and it makes sense. It's like, again, we do this. So they're going to collect that money, and he's saying rather than have government handouts for all these. Just let them keep the tax money. But again, that takes power away from politicians who like to say, oh, look what I've given to you. Look at the handout that I can do. All this stuff. You got to send the money. It destroys government. It destroys the bureaucracy. All these people in government that need to collect to get their dirty hands on all of this money. I always hear on classic movie, our government is basically Don Finucci in Godfather 2, walking around in his white suit. He's got to wet his beak. And that money's got to go there, and it's got to go through that individual. It's got to go through Washington, D.C. Why has Washington, D.C. become so expansive and huge that it's taken over almost all of Northern Virginia and much of Maryland? All of these people that just get their hands on our tax dollars. If we weren't sending that money there, their jobs wouldn't exist. It's one big jobs program.
0: Yeah, at the federal level, yeah. Exactly. Yeah, well, but again, I appreciate what you're saying so much because obviously, the federal government, under the Constitution was obviously a much stronger centralized government than what it replaced, which was the Articles of Confederation. But it was still, in my opinion, supposed to be smaller. It wasn't supposed to touch you every day in every part of your life. Everything is somehow a federal case about everything. So what you're talking about is, I think, much more in line with, where we really should be in terms of how we're going to, have our society, but also be able, like you said, to keep the money that you actually make.
1: Yeah, Madison, I can't remember the quote exactly. The government, federal government's powers is few and defined, and everything else should be left to the states, the 10th Amendment of the Constitution. Another we repealed prohibition. You got to also repeal to the direct election of senators. Senators used to be appointed by the states. And, that's how it should operate, for crying out loud. Every state should be run, by itself. And we should have strong governors within these states. We shouldn't be looking to Washington, D.C. for everything. I mean, come on, please. If your money stayed at home, let the states handle their poverty issues, their homeless issues, all of these things. It's going to be run much better. Why do we send the money in a capitalist society? Why do we send all of this money to D.C.? Who in the world? How do people in D.C. know what needs to be done in New Mexico? Or any other, pick any other spot here in this country. It's stupid. Let the states handle this on their own. And again, you're seeing states, and again, you're seeing the movement of people in this country, with states that have that type of leadership with the hands-off approach from Washington, D.C., and those are the states that are growing.
0: Well, right, exactly, and especially Florida, where it's a prime example.
1: Florida, Texas, Tennessee, there's a lot of them out there. You're going to continue to see more pushes to get rid of, state income taxes. Let the states handle their own problems. That's the way it's supposed to be. And then, Jefferson talked about that. States are supposed to be like little laboratories where different things are tried out. And you say, oh, boy, that didn't work there. But, and you can learn by example there, where they compete against one another. And that's good. That's good, healthy competition. And we need more of that. But no, it's just like, again, we federalize everything. These people in Washington, D.C., they don't do anything. All they do is hold committee hearings one after another. And they're basically content creators. They're like those annoying people at the gym that put up tripods and film their workouts. That's all Congress is right now. The same thing.
0: Well, and you talk about people keeping their money or states keeping their money. When we see the amount that's lost in fraud or just ridiculous spending, I mean, you talk about billions of dollars. Can you imagine what billions of dollars would do for anybody's local community or their state or, whatever that might be? But it's always seemingly going to Washington where it gets funneled to some ridiculous thing.
1: Yeah, again, it's the power of, the centralized government. It doesn't work, thinking that they know all and they can do more. And no, I mean, for crying out loud, there's so many things we could do. Congress should be like Texas. They should meet a minimal amount of times. It should be almost like you're the National Guard. They go in for a weekend or two a year, get their work done and go home and have real jobs and get paid nothing. That in my opinion, you get nothing. You get transportation back and forth. Maybe we'll put you up in a hotel for the week.

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2: With SRN News, I'm Jason Walker. Millions of Americans paying tribute to those men and women who've given all for our country. President Trump yesterday at Arlington National Cemetery.
3: We owe our liberty, our self-government, the glories of our history, and our very nation itself to the generations who paid for it with everything they had, the ultimate sacrifice.
2: All around the nation, memorial events taking place throughout the day, including Peachtree City, Georgia.
4: More than 300 people showing up wearing red, white, and blue outfits and waving American flags at this patriotic ceremony. U.S. Army veteran and retired military intelligence officer Joe Bowler, who served in Vietnam, tells me he supports President Trump and the war in Iran, as he personally fears the evil that terrorists could do with a nuclear weapon.
5: I believe our country is doing the right thing to rid itself of an evil that presents itself.
4: Covering Memorial Day, Laura Winters, Peachtree City, Georgia.
2: United Nations now facing apparently a very serious money crisis.
6: The shortfall comes from large unpaid assessed contributions, notably from major economies, falling voluntary funds, and an old rule forcing refunds of unspent credits even when dues aren't collected. By the end of 2025, unpaid bills topped about $1.5 billion, hitting regular and peacekeeping budgets.
2: That is Ken Lorman reporting. India's trade minister says Canadian Prime Minister Mark Carney's recent visit to India has helped pave the way for a complete reset of Canada-India relations. Ties were strained until Carney's predecessor in the wake of 2023. This is SRN News.
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11: 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He's a man of few words who has also become an unlikely surrogate father to a little Yoda-like guy named Grogu. 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The Mandalorian and Grogu is a lightweight, standalone adventure. 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
12: Hey, what's the matter?
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12: 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And for another thing, well, we're only kidding around, right?
13: Yeah. Yeah, right.
12: Sure we are. This is all in fun, you know? I mean, if they can't take a joke, forget them.
13: Yeah, forget them. That's great, Mr. Dern. Thanks.
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5: Overnight will be partly cloudy and humid with a low of 76. On Tuesday, expect partly sunny skies with humidity and a thunderstorm in the afternoon, reaching a high of 92. Tuesday night will bring a drenching thunderstorm in the evening, followed by partly cloudy and humid conditions with a low of 75. Wednesday will be humid with plenty of clouds and an afternoon thunderstorm, reaching a high of 90. I'm meteorologist Jason Caterina. That's your exclusive AccuWeather forecast on AM 930, The Answer.

0: Well, the United States has been carrying out what they're calling self-defense strikes in southern Iran. That was happening on Monday. As far as we know, those strikes have concluded, and they were pretty specific, including missile launch sites and also Iranian boats that were attempting to place mines, according to U.S. Central Command. But it is pretty interesting. Again, being described as self-defense strikes and explicitly saying that the ceasefire remains completely in place. But it is very interesting, to say the least. And certainly they can't be allowed to place mines. They can't be allowed to be in a position to threaten U.S. forces or other commercial traffic there. So to say this is interesting is maybe an understatement, only because, as we were talking about earlier with our own Denise Simon, this can also be a prelude to other military action that would essentially begin to soften up any remaining capabilities that the IRGC or the Iranian military in general might still have. And so, again, we will see where that might lead. President Trump talking about the idea that they're close to a deal, talking about 5, 6, 7 days that he's giving them at this point in order to really reach a deal. But at the same time, some pretty tough talk coming back from the Iranian officials, depending on which Iranian official seems to be making the statement at that particular time. And my friends, we will see. I think even this week, we might have a pretty significant development one way or the other. But as we've been talking about here on the show, even this morning, but also over the last several days, at some point, when do you start to say the Iranian whoever's just can't be trusted? The Iranian whoever's will have different opinions amongst themselves. So does that necessarily lead, and I think this is a great question, does this necessarily lead to a larger operation whose explicit purpose is to eliminate the Iranian leadership as we know it right now? Now, that's a tall order, and also it begs the question, well, who takes over and what role does the United States play in that? We have been there, done that, in trying to create new governments in different Middle Eastern countries. It doesn't work out very well, but that's not to say that the ultimate solution here, I think, would be to have the people of Iran, some 90+ million people, who don't want to be ruled by the Ayatollah Jr. or the mullahs and would relish this opportunity. But again, that would have to be something that they do. We might be a catalyst for that, and we might be able to offer support in some various forms, but not to be there like it was, say, for example, in Iraq or Afghanistan. I don't think the American public has the support for that, but I do think they want to see this done. I think they want to see it finished. I think they want to turn on their radios and look at their screens and say, oh, Strait of Hormuz is open. Oh, the oil is flowing. Oh, Trump was successful in this. Oh, they're not going to bother us anymore. They won't be a bother to the region. Oh, look, the gas prices are starting to come down. That's, I think, what they want to see. So what I'm getting at is I think President Trump would enjoy a lot of support for being more on the, with the notion that this is going to, the Iran regime is going to end. And there will be a brand new day. It's not just some deal, but a brand new day for the Middle East. All right, folks, welcome to the show. Kyle Warren with you. A rather long preamble as we start the Tuesday hour 4 or 5 o'clock hour edition of the show, but we're glad that you're there. Of course, 949-822-7959 is the number to call. If you'd like to be part of the program this morning, you can also send us a text message to 949-942-5997. or simply go to KyleWarrenShow.com. You can send us a direct message, and you can also see our numbers there. Everything's right there for you, and we do want to hear from you. And I hope that you had a great ability to have a very pleasant Memorial Day, whatever it is that you might have been doing. Some of you might have had the day off. Some of you might have had to be working that day, whatever the case may be. I hope that once again, as we talked about, we had a great show yesterday morning. It was my honor, really, to be able to talk about Memorial Day and play some of the songs that we played and some of the lookbacks that we had and the history of Memorial Day. And of course, our regular contributors also talking, contributing their thoughts about Memorial Day, your phone calls as well. And I think we had a great show to respect, as our good friend Frank Salvato mentioned, remember and honor those that gave their ultimate sacrifice for our nation and for our way of life and for our freedom. And of course, it's Memorial Day is one day a year, but every day of the year, we owe them such a great debt. And our veterans and our active military, they're ongoing. And again, it is overwhelming to me the amount of love and self-sacrifice that we see every day with our active military and our veterans who have also served. They deserve our gratitude. And so again, and you're not going to hear this on a lot of different kinds of stations, but you're going to hear it on this one as we talk about these things and we remember and we give credit where credit is due. Because my friends, it's every day, it's about all the marbles. Every single day, there are different threats, existential or even from inside the country, that want to tear it down, want to get rid of the Constitution, want to rig the elections, want to do anything possible in order to make sure that power is taken from the people and concentrated into a very small elite. I'm not joking, and I'll tell you more about that when we come back, according to certain poll numbers. Stay with us.
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9: 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I called it Splash of AI, and it shows regular people how AI is actually saving time and real money right now. 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

0: So as I mentioned a little bit earlier in the broadcast this morning, I spent the last few days learning more about the prevailing wind patterns in Orange County, California, than perhaps I'd ever want to know. And that's because you had this looming disaster dab in the middle of Garden Grove, California, which is in Orange County, which is south of Los Angeles, of course. Garden Grove would be about 45 minutes or so south of L.A., and about 50,000 people were evacuated because of that chemical tank, which I'm sure you've seen and heard about on the national news. I know SRN has been covering it as well. And it was a pretty big deal. And it still is, by the way. It still is a pretty big deal. But the good news is this, and that is that they have reduced now the evacuation zone pretty significantly, just the immediate area, really, by comparison to where they had evacuated before. And now the good news is that the temperature in the tank has gone down. It looks like this stuff is starting to solidify or cure, as it were. And there was a rip in the tank, which they expected there to be something like that happening, that evidently now released the pressure. So the Garden Grove Fire Department is basically saying that blevy, or the buildup to the explosion circumstances, that is now gone. And so that's very, very good indeed. There could still be fire. There could still be chemical spill. There could still be numbers of things. They're still going to have an evacuation zone. But hopefully there is no explosion in the offing at this point, which I think is an answer to prayer. Because if this thing blew, like I'm talking about, you had these different weather pattern maps and where it would go and who would be affected by a chemical plume. And it wasn't going to be, well, it's just, we know it's going to go here because the winds change. Sometimes they're blowing this way and that way. And it just depends. And so everybody in the immediate area, of course, was looking around saying, okay, where's this stuff going to go if it blows? And again, thank the Lord that it did not. And it doesn't appear that it's going to at this point. But once again, I just want to say the professionalism of the firefighters, it just blows my mind. You know, it just absolutely blows my mind that they're able to be handed this level of disaster, potential disaster, or what appeared at that moment since last Thursday, basically, of impending doom. And you know what they did? They worked the problem. That's exactly what they did. I'm so proud of them. And I just think it's so amazing when people have the professionalism and they train and they study and they figure this stuff out. And when there is no, okay, turn to page 82 and this is what you do in this situation, there is nothing like that. And they have to work the problem just like they do for every single thing that they face, essentially. As our good friend Frank Salvato, he's a retired firefighter and paramedic. And he said, yeah, every fire is different, basically. I'm sure that it is. But in this particular case, too, they work the problem like pros. And I just really want to throw that out there this morning in terms of just saying what an amazing, amazing thing that they've done. All right. So once again, folks, we got a lot to tell you about here on the program this morning. Now, right when we came back from, or we're going out to the last break, I mentioned about the idea that there are those who want to take the power away from the people, concentrate it into a small elite minority, basically. Well, this from Just the News. It's a great news source. And of course, you've seen one of their prominent people. Of course, he's on Fox News a lot of the times as well. But Just the News reports about a recent Napoleon Institute RMG research survey found that mere 7% of voters would actively support their preferred party cheating to win an election. Despite broad public sentiment against it, however, support for outright cheating in elections rose dramatically among a group of voters that Napoleon identified as the elite 1%. Of that group, 73% identified as Democrats. 67% were aged 35 to 46% were white, and 47 embraced Sanders-like policies. Among that block, 35% expressed support for cheating to win elections. But the survey broke it down further to address politically active elites, 69% of whom said they would support their side cheating to win an election. These attitudes reveal an elitist revolt against the nation's founding principles, pollster Scott Rasmussen wrote of the results in a USA Today column. A growing faction within America's leadership class increasingly believes it is better suited to rule than the public itself. So much for, you know, power to the people. And it, we're talking about our democracy and Trump's threatening our democracy. Yeah. You know why? You know why they say that? Maybe this is a really great reason why they actually say that. Because Trump actually wants there to be real democratic processes and trustworthy democratic processes. That is to say, voting to elect your representatives and to elect government officials and the president and so on and so forth. In actuality, Trump wants it to work the way that it's supposed to work. But guess who pretty much doesn't? Yep. And guess who would try to just simply, just try to, you know, hijack a term, make it their own term. Oh, we're all about democracy, you know. And of course, they miss the whole point about this being a republic. But of course, they simply use that just like anything else. They get a term and then they fixate on it and they sort of take it as their own and they charge it up with a bunch of stuff that just isn't there just for their own benefit. So they can rile you up, right? Make you outraged about President Trump. He's trying to destroy our democracy. And they've now completely redefined that whole thing, right? In their favor. Rasmussen's analysis appears to validate some longstanding Republican gripes about the left-wing political elite, which have persisted for decades but grew even more prevalent after then-Democratic presidential candidate Hillary Clinton's notorious basket of deplorables comment. Further data suggests an equally significant disconnect between the average voter and the elite voter on basic ideals like individual freedom. Of overall, 35% of the elite 1% said the U.S. had, quote, far too much individual freedom, compared to 58% of politically active elites who said the same, and a mere 4% of voters overall. A further 19% of the elite 1% said the U.S. had somewhat too much individual freedom, while another 11% of the politically active elite said the same, and just 12% of voters overall did. Wow. Some such attitudes and comments seemingly dismissing the intelligence of the average voter have brought trouble for the Democrat candidates this cycle. State Senator Mallory McMorrow, Democrat of Michigan, for instance, is seeking the Wolverine State open Senate seat and caught flack in April over a CNN report documenting her deletion of thousands of old tweets in which she criticized the Midwest, speaking as a Californian, and demonized the morons from the other side of the country, quote unquote. McMorrow defended her past comments as normal and suggested she had not curated her Twitter feed to be a politician. Okay. Yeah, just a bunch of morons over there. Oh, I'd like your vote now. Oh, they did what? They looked it up? Okay. That's the thing. Don't forget, it's on the internet forever, basically. And if you want to be a politician, and you don't demonize whole groups of people. You know, we criticize different politicians, political leaders, and we specifically tell you why we're criticizing them. But, you know, what she was talking about there, what she evidently did was, you know, not too cool, shall we say. But see, that's what I'm talking about. It's the elites, and especially of the Democrat persuasion. They think that they have much more right to rule over you than you have to decide who's going to represent you. I think this is very, very telling and very scary. And this is another reason why you have to have the Save America Act passed so that you can begin to crack down on the kinds of cheating that they're obviously going to try to do. Why make it easy for them? Let's make it harder for them. Stay with us, folks. Kyle Warren with you. We are coming right back.
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4: With SRN News, I'm Jason Walker. South Korea says the Communist North launching a close-range ballistic missile as well as other weapons toward the sea. South Korea's Joint Chiefs of Staff saying Tuesday's launches prompted it to bolster a surveillance posture. Riding on the endorsement of President Trump, Texas Attorney General Ken Paxton heading into today's primary on a high note in his battle against the incumbent Senator John Cornyn. Campaign has been extremely bitter. There's some relief now in Southern California. Officials have lifted an evacuation order for some of the thousands of people who live near a damaged tank containing a hazardous chemical. Authorities are reducing the evacuation zone, and it is safe for some residents in Garden Grove to head on home. This is
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8: Overnight will be partly cloudy and humid with a low of 76. On Tuesday, expect partly sunny skies with humidity and a thunderstorm in the afternoon, reaching a high of 92. Tuesday night will bring a drenching thunderstorm in the evening, then turning partly cloudy and humid with a low of 75. I'm meteorologist Jason Caterina. That's your exclusive AccuWeather forecast on AM 930, The Answer.

0: Welcome back, everybody. 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Or call them on the phone at 941-233-8119. That's 941-233-8119. And this week, we're going to listen back to an interview that we did recently with Lenny Carlson. He's a clinician there at Game Day Men's Health in Sarasota. Very interesting stuff. And don't forget, guys, it's time to get back in the game. Game Day Men's Health in Sarasota can help you feel your best, be ready for summer, address intimacy issues, for example, all that and much more. Let's listen in. And good morning, Lenny. Thanks for being on the program.
1: Good morning, everybody. Thanks for having me.
0: Absolutely. Well, you know, Lenny, there's so many great things that we've learned about Game Day Men's Health recently, but one of the most important treatments that you have available for men is the testosterone replacement therapy, or TRT. What can you tell us about that, and how does that work, and how does that help men?
1: Well, when I was getting into this and kind of, you know, I've been into health and fitness all my life. And when I was going through all my medical training and everything like that, I really bought into the hormonal theory of life, where we all know we're cooking when we're young and our hormones are at its peak. But then at some point for men, it's called menopause. For women, it's called menopause. And we hit this decline in our hormones, and it's getting more serious than ever. Currently, with men's testosterone in particular, getting lower and lower than their fathers and grandfathers earlier on in their life. And when these levels drop off, we get all the symptoms of tiredness, you know, fatigue, you know, we get erectile dysfunction. We just don't have motivation and drive anymore. And we call it aging. But I'm totally with the new school of thinking that there's no such thing as aging. Mm. It's our hormones drop off. We become sedentary. We don't move. We don't do anything. Then when we go to move, we're stiff and sore. And we say, well, and we chalk that up just to us being getting older, when it doesn't have to be like that. And I prescribe to the thought that, hey, if we keep our hormones up into optimized levels, we continue to cook through life and live a good long health span. You know, everybody nowadays talks about longevity. Well, the current medical system can keep us alive for a long time. But wouldn't you want to have more of a health span where in your 70s and 80s, you're still being able to garden and doing what you were doing, playing pickleball and doing all that? Well, I believe it's testosterone that gives us that ability to do that.
0: Wow. I mean, this is, again, so interesting and so important, because what you're describing is a quality of life and not just a number, you know, of how old are you, but what's the quality and what can you do, the things that you love to do. But you said something, Lenny, that was really, really very interesting. And you said that this is happening with the lower testosterone levels that are falling off. They're falling off earlier in life than our fathers or grandfathers. Why is that, mm-hmm. do you think?
1: Well, there's a number of reasons. Is it environmental? Is there toxins in the air? Is there toxins in the water? I'll tell you what it is. I truly believe it's our current, and now things are working on the for the better on this, but it's our current food pyramid and what we've been told to eat. You know, without getting too crazy and getting into it, the food pyramid is back the way it needs to be. It was turned upside down for years, where it was eat many servings of grains, fruits, and vegetables, and very little red meat. Well, if you know anything about hormones, all our sex hormones run on cholesterol. So we're trying to eliminate cholesterol from our diets for some reason, and that's a real head scratcher. And so what are more and more people doing? They're eating less and less fat, more carbohydrates, they're metabolically unhealthy, and it's tanking their testosterone levels. They're eating more plant-based, so they're getting more phytoestrogens, and Yeah, it's really detrimental to everybody's testosterone.
0: Wow, no, that's really quite interesting. So when someone comes to see you at Game Day Men's Health in Sarasota, how do you start determining, you know, what they're deficient in and then how to get that testosterone replacement happening and in a holistic way, things that they're eating as well? How does all that work?
1: Yep. Oh, definitely. I'm glad you said holistic because whether it's peptides, TRT, whatever you're doing in your life, you've got to eat properly. I always tell everybody these things will work 10 times better if you get your house in order, meaning your body, if you're sleeping properly, if you're getting some exercise, if you're eating properly, everything, including peptides, even testosterone replacement therapy, these all work exponentially better if you do those, if you make some lifestyle changes too. And we all should make lifestyle changes, right? We've run the course. We all know when we were younger, we could eat just about anything and we would never gain weight. But when we get older, whether it's the body's unable to process these things as efficient as it used to, or maybe we're not active as we used to, or for whatever reason, our metabolism just tends to not be able to work with these things as much as they used to, and they start to be a problem for us.
0: Well, and especially when it comes to, you know, getting older, I think we can see why that would be an issue. Obviously, as you talked about, these levels start falling off. Do you also find that there are younger men who also experience this for whatever reason?
1: Yes, we're getting younger and younger. We shouldn't be nowadays seeing people in their lower to mid 20s, and we're seeing a lot of them. We're seeing guys in their 30s, which, if you had maybe a testicular injury or something like that when you were younger, maybe this has progressed to where now the testicles aren't working enough to produce the testosterone. But we're seeing more people in these age ranges. And even in the 40s, 40s is fairly really common for when we see a lot of people that are having these lower testosterone levels. And when we always talk about lower testosterone levels, so when you come into game day, what happens is you meet with one of our medical assistants, and then they take your blood and they run it through machines, and we get a couple of readings, one of which is total testosterone. When we talk total testosterone, that's only one of the components of the hormone system, but it's a big one where we can get a decent idea on what's going on with your health. So these guys come in with these lower total testosterone numbers, plus the symptomology that goes along with it, almost makes them a great candidate for testosterone replacement therapy. You know, of course, there's a lot more questions we have to ask during the interview. We get some history and all that kind of stuff, but that's kind of the beginning of the process at Game Day Men's Health.
0: Well, you know, Lenny, how long do you find that some of your clients, how long have they waited kind of feeling miserable before they've actually made that call? The reason I ask is because, of course, the best thing to do is to make that call today and get back in the game, because you can actually help them, you know, in short order almost. But do you find that people will wait a long time before they do kind of look for assistance?
1: They do. And they see the progression, because that's what I ask them. When they come in with these symptoms, I ask them, if these symptoms just arose, or if they've been getting progressively worse throughout the years. And it's always, they've been getting progressively worse, but we just chalk it up to, you know, when you're in your 40s and 50s, they're chalking it up to I'm just getting older, and I guess this is just what happens when we get older and stuff like that. But for the most part, and I hate to say this a lot of times, but people put up a lot with these low testosterone symptoms. It's not until they start getting erectile dysfunction problems or having trouble with intimacy that they finally come to us.
0: Wow. Well, again, that's all the more reason to get checked out as soon as possible, even if you're starting to have any of these kinds of symptoms. But Lenny Carlson, Game Day Men's Health in Sarasota. I can't believe it. The time really just flies by, Lenny, and I'm going to look forward to talking with you again real soon in the future. But thank you for coming on the program today, because I know it's been very helpful for our listeners out there.
1: Yes. Well, no problem. And thanks for having me again. And anytime we can spread the word on this, is the more people we can help. And it really does change people's lives.
0: Absolutely. Well, Lenny, thank you again. Have a great day.
1: You as well. Bye-bye.
0: All right, guys, time to get back in the game. Give Game Day Men's Health a call at 941-233-8119. That's 941-233-8119. GameDayMen'sHealth.com/Sarasota. That is the website. Thanks again to Lenny Carlson. Folks, stay with us because we are coming right back.
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9: This is John Katsimatidis, the Cat's Corner. Well, I remember the movie Mr. Smith Goes to Washington. 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

0: that the Lord gave a pregnancy center is a sonogram machine. And, you know, when I first started at the pregnancy center, I made the assumption that it was the visual, the seeing of the baby that changed that woman's heart. And for sure, there's a softening when she sees her child come up on that screen. But there is something about the heartbeat that will break down the walls of resistance to the fact that she is becoming a mom. And so when she sees her child, she softens. But when she hears that heartbeat, that's often when we will see the tears start.
1: Wow. Well, folks, welcome back to the show. Of course, Kyle Warren with you here on this Tuesday morning, approaching the 6 o'clock hour. And that, of course, another very moving statement, audio clip regarding preborn that we've been telling you about here over these last few weeks. And my friends, this amazing ability to provide a free ultrasound for a young woman, pregnant girl who's trying to, you know, make this decision, to have more information and the right information is so very, very important. And that's why we've been supporting preborn. That's why we've been telling you about them, because what they do truly, truly makes a difference. And it all starts with you. Just $28 can help to provide a free ultrasound for a young pregnant woman or girl so that she can see the reality of the baby that's growing inside of her. And just like you heard in this clip, even hearing the heartbeat is going to have such a major impact. And the stories, are just, they're just phenomenal about how hearts are changed and love just takes over and a baby is saved. And this, my friends, this is where you and I come in, because we can help provide that free ultrasound. Simply go to letstalkfaith.com. That's letstalkfaith.com. Click on the red banner for preborn. You'll be taken to their site and you can make your donation and give your gift. $28 helps to provide that free ultrasound. Multiples thereof provide more ultrasounds, ostensibly hoping to save more babies, of course. $140 does this for 5 babies. And people also have given an ultrasound machine. That's $15,000, but that saves lives literally for years to come. My friends, this is a battle. And one of the things we've been telling you about too is that, you know, in this day and age, you have the media and you have the society itself essentially teaching young women the absolute opposite of what's really going on when they're pregnant, when they're going to have a baby. And so the truth that this ultrasound reveals smashes all of that. At least it should. But it's very difficult to break through. And that's why preborn is such a great ministry. They provide these ultrasounds. They also share the love of God with these young women. They support them. They help them. They counsel them. So everything that you're doing to help support preborn has such a major impact, as I was saying. And so this is such a great opportunity. So once again, letstalkfaith.com. Letstalkfaith.com. That's our Faith Talk website platform. Head over there, click on that red banner for preborn, and you'll be off and running from there. And if you do, drop me a line. Head over to KyleWarrenShow.com. Send me a direct message or send me a text message and say, hey, I was able to support preborn. And again, this is such an amazing opportunity. Again, because the truth does cut through. And just as the Lord Jesus said, the truth shall set you free. And if you're set free, you're free indeed. And this is a great way to have such a lasting impact. All right. Well, folks, once again, Kyle Warren with you. Glad to be with you, of course, on this Tuesday morning as we continue through the program this morning. Let's listen in to Stephen Miller. He was speaking, I believe, on Fox News, but he had something to say about the political divide that is there in our country these days. And let's listen into what he had to say.
2: This wasn't a normal election between two different parties and candidates. This was the culmination of a four-year effort to outlaw the political opposition party in this country and put the Republican candidate and the Republican president of the United States behind bars. The major feature of this election campaign was a years-long effort to disqualify President Trump from the ballot. Remember, Colorado even did, in fact, remove him from the ballot. An effort to incarcerate his senior officials and advisors, to criminalize support for President Trump, to financially bankrupt, blacklist, deplatform the 501c3s, 501c4s, political action committees, and others supporting President Trump, and again, put President Trump behind bars for multiple life terms. That's what President Trump fought against and overcame to become president. He won the election for many reasons, but most importantly of all is the fact that in spite of all of these injustices, witch hunts, hoaxes, and persecutions, the American people sided with fundamentally an agenda that puts Americans first, and they rejected the third world politics and policies of the Democrat Party. The major political dividing line in America today is between a first world vision of America and a third world vision of America. We see these politics playing out over and over again in every race all across this country.
1: All right. So there's Stephen Miller speaking from the White House on Fox News. And something he said in there really, really defines this. Talks about the major political dividing line in America today, he says, is between a first world vision of America and a third world vision of America. Yeah, I don't think that's too far off the mark. Because, again, America is supposed to excel. America is supposed to be the leader. America is supposed to be on the vanguard. It's supposed to be pushing the envelope. I mean, all these different metaphors that we could ever come up with. But something else going on with Stephen Miller right there, talking about the other side, as it were, literally trying to outlaw the ability for Republicans to have the candidate they wanted to and try to get him in with multiple life terms, and on it goes. And there are still people today that, unfortunately, no matter what you say to them, they're going to believe that Trump is some monster. That he's this or that. I mean, we just go on and on, but it's all vile, right? It's all a lot of vile stuff. And unfortunately, that is, if that's what passes these days for any kind of political thought, political discourse, we are in big trouble. But we're also in big trouble because of what I was telling you about just earlier in the show. And that was this notion that you have many of the elite, the Democrat elite, essentially, the voter elite, as they were referred to in this article we were looking at. But they don't have any real problem with cheating. They don't have any real problem with stacking the deck. You know why? Because they have this divine right of rulership over you. Maybe that's what they think. So if you notice how they try to project all that stuff onto Donald Trump as well. Oh, Trump thinks he's supposed to be president. In fact, he'll never leave the White House. He's going to barricade himself in the White House. And Donald Trump this and Donald Trump that. And he joked about a third term because it was, in context, a light moment. But they take it as, oh, you see, oh, he really means it, you know, and so forth. But it's just anything. It's clickbait. It's rage bait. It's whatever you want to call it. But this is what they're up to. But they are serious, my friends. About keeping, gaining and keeping and maintaining power. But we do have these stark choices. And just as Stephen Miller was talking about, the American people did side with the agenda that puts America first. And this is what's going to get us through the midterms as well. It's a rocky road right now. But as we solidify and as we get on this right track and as we get things on, you know, focused in on, even after the events in Iran are concluded, that's, again, the start question that people will have to answer. I think they'll answer it correctly. All right, folks, we're out of here for this morning. Hold fast to that which is good. We'll see you bright and early tomorrow morning. Kyle Warren saying, take care out there.

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1: I'm inviting you to join with us and to pray for America. 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
2: Paxson has been endorsed by President Trump. Cornyn hoping for a fifth term in the Senate. President Trump goes to the doctor today. It's his annual physical and dental exam at Walter Reed National Military Medical Center. An evacuation order lifted for at least some of the tens of thousands of people who live near a damaged chemical storage tank in Southern California. Authorities say there is no longer a danger of a massive explosion. The New York Knicks going to the NBA Finals for the first time in 27 years after routing the Cleveland Cavaliers in Cleveland last night, 130-93. And Dow futures up 226, and this is SRN News. California's transgender sports policy is pleasing no one.
3: The state is allowing male athletes to compete against females, but if a boy wins an event and a girl places second, both are awarded first place honors. It happened this month at the California Interscholastic Federation's annual track and field championships, where boys and girls have shared the first place podium on several occasions. Parents of both the girls and the boys competing against them are crying foul and demanding changes. Michael Harrington reporting.
2: An advocacy group has filed suit against the Trump administration over its decision to reinstate a near ban on abortions for veterans at VA hospitals. Attorneys for the group Minority Veterans of America want the U.S. Court of Appeals for the Federal Circuit to throw out the ban. Under President Biden, abortion at VA facilities was greatly expanded, including in states that have banned the procedure. President Trump reversed that action. This is SRN News. For these high school grads, you might say that farming is in their blood.
4: Seniors at a Michigan high school arrived at their graduation ceremony driving tractors. It was all part of Tractor Day, a celebration at Airport High that dates back to the 1980s. Most of the students arrived by 7:30 a.m., and the fun continued throughout the day with games and music. And while it is fun, it also honors the area's agricultural heritage. Jason Walker reporting.
2: Democrats are increasingly critiquing each other over their personal stock trades. In primary races around the country, Democrats are critiquing individual trades and the personal wealth of their rivals in a bid to build credibility with the voters. Polls show the public takes a dim view of insider trading in Washington and supports more guardrails against corruption. More details at srnnews.com.
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0: One nation under God. 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
2: 298 points. This is SRN News. A challenge to Idaho's bathroom bill has ended.
3: LGBT activists have dropped their lawsuit seeking to overturn the legislation which bars males from using female restrooms in the state's public schools. The measure also protects locker rooms, showers, and overnight accommodations for all students in kindergarten through the 12th grade. A growing number of states are passing similar bans, as well as barring males from competing against females in sports at the public school and collegiate levels. Michael Harrington reporting.
2: Pope Leo is calling for robust regulation of artificial intelligence and for its developers to work for the common good rather than profit. The pontiff issued his sweeping manifesto on safeguarding man from AI on Monday at an event which included remarks by Anthropic co-founder Chris Ola. Leading developers of AI seem to be cozying up to faith leaders, and some critics say it is a recruitment strategy. Tech leaders have been meeting with Christian, Jewish, and Muslim clergy. This is SRN News. A Dominican baseball star convicted of abusing a minor.
4: Tampa Bay Rays shortstop Wander Franco has been found criminally responsible for the sexual and psychological abuse of a minor by a judge in the Dominican Republic, but he will not serve a sentence. Franco was arrested in 2024, accused of having a relationship with a 14-year-old girl, during which time he paid the girl's mother thousands of dollars. The mother was found guilty of sex trafficking and sentenced to 10 years. The judge says he took into consideration that Franco was a victim of extortion, so he was given a judicial pardon. It's not clear what will happen to his major league career. The Rays placed him on the restricted list, which means he hasn't been getting paid. His full sentencing is set for June 16. I'm Jennifer King.
2: European Union officials say Europeans can expect oil and gas prices to remain above where they were before the Iran war, or at least until the end of 2027, and prices for other goods also following an upward trajectory. More details at srnnews.com.
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6: 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I called it Splash of AI, and it shows regular people how AI is actually saving time and real money right now. 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
11: Today, expect partly sunny skies and high humidity with a thunderstorm rolling in this afternoon, reaching a high of 92. Tonight, there will be a thunderstorm in the evening, clearing up to partly cloudy skies with lingering humidity and a low of 75. Tomorrow will bring more humidity with considerable cloud cover and the possibility of an afternoon thunderstorm reaching a high of 90. I'm meteorologist Joe Lundberg. That's your exclusive AccuWeather forecast on AM 930, The Answer.
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7: With SRN News, I'm Rich Thomason in Washington. Secretary of State Rubio says there are details yet to be worked out in talks with Iran. This as U.S. forces have launched a new series of strikes on Iranian military targets. An evacuation order lifted for some of those evacuated from their homes near a chemical storage tank that was in danger of exploding in Southern California. President Trump's endorsement has carried a lot of weight in recent GOP primaries. We'll see how it goes today in Texas, where incumbent U.S. Senator John Cornyn faces off against Trump-endorsed Ken Paxton in a runoff. From Texas to Georgia to the Carolinas, forecasters say flash flooding is a possibility today as much of the South has been swamped by torrential rains. On Wall Street, the Dow futures 273 points higher. NASDAQ futures up 321 points ahead of this morning's opening bell. This is SRN News.
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4: Today, expect partly sunny skies and high humidity with a thunderstorm possible in the afternoon. The temperature will reach 92 degrees. Tonight, there's a chance of a thunderstorm in the evening. Otherwise, it will be partly cloudy and still humid with a low of 75. Tomorrow, anticipate humid conditions with lots of clouds and the possibility of an afternoon thunderstorm. The temperature will climb to 90 degrees. I'm meteorologist Joe Lundberg. That's your exclusive AccuWeather forecast on AM 930. The Answer.

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7: With SRN News, I'm Rich Thomason in Washington. President Trump is not on the ballot, but his favored candidate is in today's U.S. Senate runoff in Texas. Four-term incumbent Senator John Cornyn being challenged by State Attorney General Ken Paxton, and Paxton has been endorsed by the president. Iranian missile launchers and boats that were laying mines have been targeted by the U.S. military in strikes in southern Iran. While in Ukraine, the capital is dealing with an uptick in Russian missile and drone attacks.
8: Russia fired more than 100 drones and two ballistic missiles at Ukraine overnight, the Ukrainian Air Force says, as the country's foreign minister notes that Moscow's recent threat to hit Kyiv especially hard from the air has brought nothing new. Meanwhile, French Foreign Ministry spokesman Pascal Comfort says France won't pull it.
7: Two children among the four people killed in a crash involving a school bus and a train. This happened in northern Belgium. Some people chased from their homes by a leaking chemical storage tank in Orange County in Southern California, now being allowed to return to their homes. Parts of the South dealing with flash flooding, with more of the same possible today from Texas through Georgia and up into the Carolinas, according to weather forecasters. President Trump says a deal with Iran would require its enriched uranium to be turned over immediately to the United States or destroyed in place in Iran. Secretary of State Rubio says U.S.-Iran negotiations continue, and in Rubio's words, it's either going to be a good deal or there isn't going to be

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3: You know, here I am trying to find fulfillment and identity and all of these other little things that just never really fully satisfy. 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
3: Jesus says that if you drink of his living water, he says you'll never thirst again. 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
10: Today will be partly sunny and humid with a thunderstorm expected this afternoon. The temperature will reach a high of 92. Tonight, there is a chance of a thunderstorm in the evening. Otherwise, it will be partly cloudy and humid with a low of 75. Tomorrow will be humid with considerable cloudiness and the possibility of an afternoon thunderstorm. The high temperature is expected to be 90. I'm meteorologist Joe Lundberg. That's your exclusive AccuWeather forecast on AM 930, The Answer.
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10: Welcome in to this Tuesday after Memorial Day. Glad to have you. 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We got a lot of breaking news for you today, a lot to cover. The U.S. military carried out a series of self-defense strikes yesterday, targeting missile launch sites in southern Iran, and also targeting Iranian boats that were setting mines in the Strait of Hormuz, as we are still in the supposed ceasefire.

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6: Francis Scott Key wrote of a flag that refused to fall, a powerful reminder that freedom endures only when it's defended. Now, a new documentary explores President Trump's fight to protect America's constitutional republic. 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Hear from Haig Seth, Rubio, Bondi, RFK Jr., Metaxas, Seculo, and more. Plus, an inside look at the president's task force combating anti-Christian bias across the government. 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
9: With SRN News, I'm Rich Thomason in Washington. It is another test of President Trump's political pull among Republican voters. U.S. Senator John Cornyn facing a challenge from Texas State Attorney General Ken Paxton in today's GOP primary runoff. Paxton has been endorsed by President Trump, Cornyn hoping for a fifth term in the Senate. An Alabama redistricting plan has been temporarily blocked by a federal court. The plan to use a redrawn congressional map that could help Republicans pick up an additional seat in the midterm elections. Secretary of State Rubio says U.S.-Iran talks continue, even as the American military hit Iranian targets.
10: The attacks on missile launch sites and boats placing mines come even as President Donald Trump said on social media that negotiations were proceeding nicely. Earlier, Trump said any agreement to end the Iran war should include a requirement for several additional countries, including Saudi Arabia and Pakistan, to join the Abraham Accords. That's the U.S. brokered agreements from Trump's first term aimed at normalizing relations with Israel. Further details were not immediately available. Haya Pinjwani, Washington.
9: Some people who were chased from their homes by a leaking chemical storage tank in Orange County, Southern California, now being allowed to return home.
11: There was no contamination. There were no fumes. There were no vapors that came from this incident. There was no leak. So it should be, you should feel comfortable going home, even if you're across the street from that new zone line.
9: Orange County's Health Director Regina Chin Seo Kwong. President Trump will be going to the doctor today. It's his annual physical and dental exam to take place at the Walter Reed National Military Medical Center. Watching Wall Street this morning, the Dow is down 11 points, while the Nasdaq trading 370 points higher. This is SRN News. California's transgender sports policy is pleasing no one.
2: The state is allowing male athletes to compete against females, but if a boy wins an event and a girl places second, both are awarded first place honors. It happened this month at the California Interscholastic Federation's annual track and field championships, where boys and girls have shared the first place podium on several occasions. Parents of both the girls and the boys competing against them are crying foul and demanding changes. Michael Harrington reporting.
9: An advocacy group has filed suit against the Trump administration over its decision to reinstate a near ban on abortions for veterans at VA hospitals. Attorneys for the group Minority Veterans of

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2: Floods blocked their exit from the cave. Rescuers from Laos as well as Thailand are involved in that rescue operation. More details, srnnews.com.
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6: 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Motherhood is filled with beautiful highs, tough lows, and everything in between. 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
7: This afternoon, expect partly sunny skies with high humidity and the possibility of a thunderstorm reaching a high of 92. Tonight, there's a chance of a thunderstorm early on with partly cloudy skies and continued humidity with a low of 75. Tomorrow will bring more humidity with mostly cloudy conditions and the likelihood of an afternoon thunderstorm with temperatures reaching a high of 91. I'm meteorologist Joe Lundberg. That's your exclusive AccuWeather forecast on AM 930, The Answer.
8: The financial content, including all financial data, editorial content, and advertising provided on this program is intended for personal use and entertainment and does not constitute investment advice. 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It is strongly recommended you obtain professional advice before proceeding with any investment.
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0: things with politics. We've got South Carolina's attorney general.
1: And interest rates right now are at 4.58%, too high. Kevin Warsh will be sworn in later today as our new Fed chairman. Hopefully he'll be a little bit better at his job than the previous Fed chairman. So welcome to today's Best Stocks Now show with professional money manager Bill Gunderson. And

I'm here alone today, flying solo. I guess I have been all week, really. I don't remember. Where did Barry go? Has anybody seen Barry? No, we've been meeting with folks every single day in Minnetonka, Minnesota. I got to say, that's probably going to be our new gathering place a couple of times a year because we had a lot of fun. We had a full house for the workshop on Tuesday. The workshop was recorded. I don't know in what form it's going to go out in, snippets, the whole thing. I don't know the answer to that question. That's in the hands of the people above me, and we'll see what happens. But it was a fantastic workshop. We talked about a lot, and next time we may have an opening act. Before the workshop, we have a subscriber that has a famous bluegrass band. Wouldn't that be fun to have a little hoedown before the workshop? I've always wanted to learn how to stomp. I don't know how to do that with the boots. They stomp. It looks fun. It's almost like tap dancing, but it's done with these crazy boots that are look kind of like hillbilly boots or whatever. I don't know how Billy would look in hillbilly boots, but it sounds fun. Well, we had a fairly good day in the markets yesterday. The Dow was up 0.5%. The NASDAQ was up, but the memory stocks, remember the memory stocks? I hope you remember them and the Alamo. They were flying again yesterday. I traveled yesterday and I sat next to a hedge fund manager that works for, he's not a manager, he actually works for a big hedge fund. A very well-known, successful hedge fund, and he was giving me some insights into the hedge fund industry right now, and I took away some very, very interesting insight. I told him what I do, and I told him about our performance since the beginning of the year, and his jaw dropped. Hey, I'm just telling you, I just speak truth here. His jaw dropped. He says that's a better record than most hedge fund managers on Wall Street. So, hey, for what it's worth, you decide for yourself. I also had someone ask me about one of the losers in our portfolios. What's about this one, huh? Come on. I said, well, when I can pick 100% winners, I'm going to retire and never worry about managing money again. There's always going to be a few thorns in your side, I guess. But you know what? Some of those thorns in your side, I was getting really nervous about Vistra, the nuclear stock out of Texas. And all of a sudden, I stuck with it. I was patient, and all of a sudden, that one's turning around. So there is something to be said for patience also when you own what I consider to be best stocks now. Many would disagree with me that they're best stocks now. That is open to interpretation. I think Bob Dylan's the greatest songwriter of all time, and I'm sure others would disagree. They might say, I don't know, Donny Osmond or someone else like that. Who knows what they would say? Glenn Campbell or whatever. But anyways, sometimes beauty is in the eye of the beholder. Well, hopes of a U.S.-Iran breakthrough. President Donald Trump will host the swearing-in of Kevin Warsh as the Federal Reserve Chair at the White House on Friday. Investors also preparing for consumer sentiment and leading indicator data later in the day. And I haven't seen that come across yet. That data. But I do know that this past week, it was a pretty good week for economic data. We didn't have any inflation reports. We didn't have any big job reports. But on Thursday, we had the every Thursday layoff report. It was very, very favorable. And as I've said many times, trouble in the economy will more than likely start showing up in those initial jobless claims before it shows up anywhere else. And as of now, it looks like clear sailing ahead in the jobs market because the initial jobless claims came in very, very soft. Okay, Shell.
Shell is a Dutch company, by the way. I want to say it was a California company at one time. We had a lot of Shell stations in California. We had a lot of ARCO stations in California. But Shell is now a Dutch company, and they're in trouble with the Dutch Supreme Court. You've got to understand that Europe has a gigantic energy problem. They have made some bad policy over the years, and now they're scrambling to get energy. And you know what? That gives U.S. a big, big heads up, a big, big advantage as it relates to data center and to all of this AI infrastructure, because we have a very good energy infrastructure. Shell and environmental groups are set for a groundbreaking showdown this Friday as the Dutch Supreme Court rules on whether corporations have a legal mandate to cut their carbon footprints. I got a hunch I know how that one's going to turn out. I really do. I think the Supreme Court will say yes. The Netherlands branch of Friends of the Earth, Milieu Defensie, will try to convince the country's Supreme Court that the London-based, oh, it's London-based, but it has Dutch ties, Owl Giant has a duty to reduce its CO2 carbon emissions. How about cattle? Do they have a legal duty to reduce their carbon emissions into the atmosphere? To 45% below, where is that in the Constitution? Okay, you've got to reduce CO2 emissions to 45% below 2019 levels by 2030. Shell, however, disagrees, arguing that lawmakers and not courts should have the power to set limits on a company. Why is this important today, this hearing? This is the first time in the world that a country's highest court will consider a company's civil law emissions reduction obligation with regards to dangerous climate change. Winnie O'Surin, spokesman for Milieu Defensie, said, as per reports, she said the court's ruling will be decisively guiding. And if Milieu Defensie prevails, it could have a ripple effect far beyond the Netherlands. And of course, you know, you had the riots there with the farmers not being able to plant their crops because of carbon emissions from the fertilizer that they use. And you've had a lot of issues and problems there in the Netherlands. Shell is one of Europe's largest carbon emitters. Last year, they dismissed a lawsuit filed by the Peruvian farmer seeking to hold the utilities. Oh, this is a different one over in the Dutch, responsible for climate-related damages. Separately, Total Energy, which is France, is facing a lawsuit in Paris that seeks to halt fossil fuel exploration and production projects, with a decision still pending. We'll be right back.

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That is Reason. Oh, I love that line by Stephen Stills. I sat next to the airplane yesterday with a man who works for a hedge fund. We had a really good conversation. He was very impressed by what I did. He says, not only do you have the results, but you've got a very peculiar kind of personality. I guess you could put it that way. Here's what he told me. First, I want to read this story, and then I'll give you a little bit of insight. J.P. Morgan is seeking to offload risk tied to more than $4 billion in loans to private equity funds as the U.S. bank looks to reduce exposure to an industry facing a prolonged slowdown in exits and rising concerns over AI-related disruption. The Financial Times reported Friday, citing people familiar with the matter. Well, they want to get rid of that risk that they have. And I asked him, I said, why have we seen this explosion in private, not equity? That's different. Equity is ownership of companies. I said, why have we seen this explosion in private debt? He says, that's very simple to answer, Mr. Gunderson. He said, there's a limited number of companies out there that are worthy of private equity investments, and they're all fighting over these companies for the private equity investment. But he said, there's an unlimited amount of private equity debt out there available, the market share. Who doesn't want a loan? I mean, come on. And so these firms, because look, they charge big fees on this private equity, okay? They're charging big fees. And when there's only so much private equity to go around, he said there's almost an unlimited amount of private debt to go around. And I said to him, I said, aren't these firms placing their own self-interest above their clients' self-interest that are being put into this stuff? He said, well, what do you think they do on Wall Street? Of course they are. They're going to make massive fees on this private credit that they're going to turn around and sell to the public. And there's basically the market is unlimited for it. And that's the reason why you've seen this explosion in the private debt markets. I would not touch private debt with a 100-foot pole. That's just me. It's illiquid. And didn't we learn our lessons from the mortgage-backed loans, which also was a almost unlimited market opportunity for these people that invest in this stuff? They went out and bought all of that mortgage debt, packaged it up, repackaged it, and sold it to the public and the sovereign wealth funds and the countries all over the world, and it all blew up. Private debt, at least, you know, the mortgages were backed by homes. The only problem is most of those homes didn't have any equity in them. Most of them were underwater. We had that big wave of short sales in 2009, 2008. And private debt, it's way below, in my book, mortgages as far as risk goes. So that's the reason why you're seeing this massive move into private credit. Private credit, I guess, is the word they're using. And that's the reason why you're seeing all of this risk building in the financial system. And you see J.P. Morgan getting out of the way before it blows up and makes a big mess in the economy at some point in time. It just seems we never learn. The other one that I never supported at all, and I've seen the consequences of what they did to individual investors, was with the private, the real estate investment trust that were non-traded. They called them non-traded REITs. One of my major competitors in California, he went after the non-traded REITs. He loaded up his buckets with non-traded REITs, and eventually he lost his license. I think he got it back. I think it went to the Supreme Court, the poor guy,
But I said, I don't like non-traded REITs. There's plenty of traded REITs around. Why do we need non-traded REITs? Well, because the private equity invented another product that they could make big fees on and turn around and sell to you. And that's how the game works. And there are so many private equity funds today now that are all chasing after companies to buy or chasing after loans to loan. How about this number? IT CapEx swells to a record share of S&P 500 spending as the AI build-out accelerates. And that's another discussion I had with this guy on the plane. I talk to anybody, you know, just about, maybe I talk too much. Some people say I talk too much. But I learn a lot from people that I talk to. I'm kind of a sponge that soaks up information and knowledge. And many times I get insight that I had never thought of before. But I said to this guy who worked for the private equity fund, I said, you know, this year, it's like there's this little patch in the ocean of Wall Street that is producing. And it's a very narrow area of the market. I've seen this before. This is not a new phenomenon. But this has probably been one of the biggest feeding frenzies in one little small area of the market that I've ever witnessed. And I think the reason is because IT CapEx swells to record share of S&P 500 spending as AI build-out accelerates. So this massive amount of money, this is according to my friend Torsten Slok over at Apollo. He's their chief economist. I like him. Torsten's got to be from the same island I'm from, Gunderson. Maybe our ancestors came over on the same boat. I don't know. But I think he's a pretty wise man. He says that this is exactly what I said. This money that is being thrown at these private companies with the AI adoption, and we're talking about Anthropic, we're talking about SpaceX, obviously. We're talking about the one that is led by good old Sam Altman, OpenAI. They're turning around with these billions of dollars that are being thrown at, and they lump it into a group called IT. IT CapEx. CapEx means spending on IT infrastructure. And it's those companies that are on the receiving end of this IT infrastructure spending. That's where the frothy area of a giant ocean is this year until it's over. When we come back, why is Elon Musk planning to build a 10 gigawatt solar factory near Austin? More on that when we come back.

0: With SRN News, I'm Rich Thomason in Washington. Three-judge panel has issued a preliminary injunction blocking Alabama's plan to use redrawn congressional maps the upcoming midterm elections. The Supreme Court blocking Florida from filing suit to stop California and Washington State from issuing commercial driver's licenses to illegal immigrant truckers. Secretary of State Rubio says there are details yet to be ironed out in talks with Iran. This as U.S. forces have launched a new series of strikes on Iranian military targets. An evacuation order lifted for some of those evacuated from their homes near a chemical storage tank that was in danger of exploding in Southern California. On Wall Street this morning, stocks are mixed. The Dow is down about 29 points, while the Nasdaq is trading 350 points higher. That's a gain of over 1%, and the S&P is up 61. More details, srnnews.com.
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3: 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I called it Splash of AI, and it shows regular people how AI is actually saving time and real money right now. 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
8: This afternoon, expect partly sunny skies with humidity and the possibility of a thunderstorm reaching a high of 92. Tonight, anticipate a thunderstorm in the evening. Otherwise, it will be partly cloudy and humid with a low of 75. Tomorrow will be humid with significant cloud cover, and there's a chance of an afternoon thunderstorm with a high of 91. Thursday will bring considerable clouds, a few showers, and a thunderstorm with humid conditions and a high of 86. I'm meteorologist Joe Lundberg. That's your exclusive AccuWeather forecast on AM 930, The Answer.
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That's right. There's something in the air, and it is the Best Stocks Now show, which floats through the airwaves every day across the nation. This great nation, which will celebrate Memorial Day on Monday. And I certainly do honor. I was just lucky by a simple twist of fate. I was not born in a year that people had to go to war. I just was lucky that way. My father was not lucky that way. He joined the Navy at the age of 18 and went to Groton, Connecticut for submarine training and spent the next 4 years in the South Pacific hunting down Japanese enemies that wanted to destroy and take over our country. He didn't like to talk about it a lot, but I saw pictures of them ashore in Australia on leave. That looked like a wild party. He said one guy, he was about 5'2", little guy, probably from Minnetonka, Minnesota or something like that. He goes into town in Perth, Australia. He comes back with a battleship tattooed on his chest. I don't know if he ever regretted that or if his wife liked it or if he ever got a wife. Not sure about that. But it looked to me like they might have liked a little bit of that Australian beer when they went ashore. And I don't know what my dad meant by it, but he said, gee, the Australian women were awful friendly, too. So, hey, maybe I've got some half-brothers running around Perth. I don't know. But my brother, who is 5 years older than me, when we had drafts for the Vietnam War, he was drawn in the lottery. He was number 17 out of 365. He would have gone to the Vietnam War for sure. Whether he would have come back or not, who knows? But he was a pole vaulter in high school. He was a very good pole vaulter. My father was a pole vaulter, too. My father was pole vaulting like 14, 15 feet way back when, like, in the 1940s. Now they're over 20 feet, obviously. But my brother John, he pole vaulted. He still holds the record at Point Loma High School for pole vaulting. But one day my brother, in a simple twist of fate, as Bob Dylan would say, he missed the pit when he went over the crossbar. He was a 14, 15-foot pole vaulter, and he fell outside the pit. He broke his wrist, and arthritis set in to his wrist, and that kept him out of the Vietnam War. So, you know what? Sometimes God has different plans for us. And I would also say that very few of the Submariners came back. The attrition rate was very high, and somehow my father made it back. I overcame two big obstacles in being born on this earth. Number one, my father was one of the few Submariners to come back from the war. I'm obviously a boomer, which has a bad connotation to a lot of people out there. It shouldn't, because we understand and we appreciate our freedom that we have today and how hard we had to fight to keep it. And how much attack, it's always going to be under attack. There's another wave of attack on our freedom here in the United States of America that we need to be worried about. Freedom of religion, freedom of speech, all of these kinds of things. There are evil forces that want to take that away from us. So be on guard going forward about these attacks that are coming. I truly believe they're coming. But having said that, I overcame that obstacle to make it to this earth. My mother could not carry babies to full term. She lost, I think, four or five, and then she got pregnant with me. And at the eighth month or so, there was no heartbeat. It was over. She was going to lose her ninth baby or sixth baby. I don't know. It was a lot. I know it was more than five. And she received the blessing that she would deliver the baby. And guess what? Here I am today, 69 years later on the radio. I somehow got that heartbeat back, probably a little brain damage in there in the womb. But I made it through that, and I'm still kicking and going stronger than ever. SpaceX is planning a 10-gigawatt solar factory near Austin
Man, that'll cook a few briskets. That'll smoke a few briskets down there in Austin at what, Terry Black's, Franklin Barbecue, the home of brisket. But why is he doing this? This is part of his vision. He's planning to build a massive 10 gigawatt solar he's going to manufacture solar panels for what? His ambition to power artificial intelligence data centers in space. So his plan is underway. In space, and I've talked to several engineers about this, even people from NASA, about his ambitions, and they just see a lot of logistical issues that need to be overcome to make this work. But Musk, that's his vision. These data centers would have unlimited access to the sun, because when you're in space, it's not filtered through the atmosphere, and it would definitely power these data centers, number one. Number two, the cooling, okay? Obviously, it's very cool up there at that altitude, but the logistics of it all seem very, very difficult. So he's going to go on the warpath building solar panels as fast as he can to fulfill his ambition. And, you know, I read an article yesterday that through all of this, the IPO of SpaceX, he could become our first trillionaire. Trillionaire. Well, I mean, do they check his credit? Does his Amex card get denied? I don't know. Like the rest of us, who knows? He's got a trillion. He'll be a trillionaire, the very first trillionaire. Another thing I noticed yesterday, there is an ETF out there that currently 23% of this ETF owns SpaceX. So if you want exposure to SpaceX, which I don't, but if you want it, God bless you, you can buy this ETF, XOVR, XOVR. It's a ETF that boosted its SpaceX position to 23% of the fund with a $35 million buy. So not only are you getting SpaceX, but you're getting other private equities. But I was looking at the performance of XOVR, which is the name of it. It's got a kind of a funny name. It's a private public kind of intersection of companies. And I'm looking at the 10-year five-year performance of it is really meager, 5.9% per year. The market's 15.8. And over the last 12 months, even with this big exposure to SpaceX, this ETF is up 7.4%, while the S&P is up 25.4%. And for that reason, we wrote an article about why we don't like the SpaceX. We would not be investors in the SpaceX IPO. And believe it or not, Seeking Alpha would not print the article. They would not print the article because they didn't like the fact that we had issues with the SpaceX IPO. I find that an attack on freedom of speech, to be honest with you, but I have to abide by their rules. They're the boss. We put about 8 or 9 hours worth of research into that article, and it was rejected by Seeking Alpha, and they said, just forget it. We're not going to print a negative article about SpaceX. Whatever. Okay, let's go back. So that's his vision. And, of course, you know, the solar panels, that's a whole nother story in and of itself. The solar panels were coming from the Uyghur region of China, where there's slave labor. We have video of the camps over there where these people are in slave labor producing these panels. And I remember Daco New Energy, DQ, not Dairy Queen. We saw the Dairy Queen headquarters. We had dinner right next to the Dairy Queen headquarters. I did not have a chili cheese dog. I had a little nicer thing than that. DQ was one of the hottest stocks in the entire market because they were producing all of the solar panels that the green side of the political spectrum was all excited about. And there was one that came along named Solyndra that decided we're going to make
cylinder tubes, like you would see in a fluorescent light, the long tubes, because that's more effective. It was a massive scam that went belly up in the Bay Area, and I exposed it on Fox News with Megyn Kelly. We'll be right back.

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Welcome back here to the final segment of today's Best Stocks Now show. You think your Bitcoin safe, huh? You think that it's safe behind all of those firewalls and the private keys that you need and the encryption? Well, the cryptocurrency industry is bracing for Q Day, when quantum computers will be able to break standard public key encryption, posing major risk to Bitcoin and digital finance. Crypto wallets have two keys, a public key that works like an address to send or receive funds, and a private key that is like a password for users to access and manage their funds. Advanced quantum computers could one day decrypt private keys, allowing hackers to access crypto wallets. Crypto research firm Glassnode estimated that around 30% of Bitcoin supply may be exposed to quantum risk. That is a lot of risk. You know, you go outside, there's a risk of being run over by a garbage truck. There's all kinds of risk. Now there's quantum risk to your crypto wallet. So be on the lookout. OpenAI hits $5.7 billion in Q1 revenue. That's revenue. That's not earnings. That's sales. For the quarter, $5.7 billion. Let's annualize that. Let's round up. Let's give them the benefit of the doubt. They do $25 billion a year in sales. And they're trading at, what, $1 trillion? Do a price-to-sales ratio on that. Divide $1 trillion, divide $25 billion into that, and you'll see an astronomical price-to-sales ratio. You'll see that same astronomical price-to-sales ratio for Anthropic, for SpaceX, and for other companies that are on the runway right now for these massive IPOs. I would rather be buying the companies that are on the receiving end of the contracts that these guys are letting than on these big private companies that will soon go public. I have no interest in this ETF that I just mentioned that you can get 27% of the ETF is SpaceX. If you believe in SpaceX, buy XOVR ETF, and you get exposure to others of these big IPOs that are going to land here at some point in time. Weight loss drugs from Lilly and Novo Nordisk are linked to stalling cancer. You know how many people have written to me and said, oh, you should see what these drugs are doing to people and the risk involved. I'm just saying I haven't seen it. And I got a hunch that the diet industry is planting a lot of misinformation to scare people away from these. The world's most popular weight loss and diabetes drugs are linked to a powerful new possible benefit: better outcomes for cancer patients. A suite of four new studies suggests that people taking so-called GLP-1 drugs like Novo Nordisk, Ozempic, and Eli Lilly's Mounjaro saw reductions in tumor progression, lower overall chance of death, and less risk of developing breast cancer. It's a really provocative study that showed in several cancers that people who took these drugs seem to have a lower risk of their cancer returning. There you go. AMD ramps up Taiwan production capacity amid CPU demand surge. I'll say there's a CPU demand surge. CPU is not the same as memory chips. CPU are the ones that drive the computers, and AMD is the king there. But, you know, we're having to upgrade our laptops these days to keep up with what's going on in AI and stay with these fast current laptops. So I think there is a pretty good, trade-in demand right now, trading in older models for newer models to handle the speed requirements.
Dell is certainly benefiting from this move, and AMD is totally benefiting from this move. And they are working with partners in Taiwan to expand production capacity as stronger than expected demand tightens the global CPU market, says CEO Lisa Su, cousin to Jensen Huang over at NVIDIA. She says the overall CPU market has significantly higher demand than any of us ever predicted a year ago. I would say right now that the CPU market is tight. What does a tight market do? It drives up prices. AMD is able to charge more for their CPUs. Micron is able to charge more for their flash memory. And SK Hynix, the Samsung, the strike is over. It was averted. And Wedbush adds CK Hynix to their AI 30 list. But the problem is you can't buy SK Hynix. You can look at a chart of it. It's HXSCL. That's SK Hynix. HSXCL. And you'll look at that chart and you'll say, that's a weird looking chart. It's because it just doesn't trade any volume. They are anticipating a U.S. IPO, an ADR, at some point, maybe later this year. But in the meantime, it's a couple, two or three ETFs that have big positions in SK Hynix and Samsung out of South Korea in those portfolios. I would much rather go that route than the one that has 27% of SpaceX in the portfolio. Well, I'll be writing the newsletter today. I'd like to get it out so I can have a nice 3-day weekend. I'm going to do my best to do that. The newsletter will have the latest earnings estimates, target prices, macro outlook on the market. It will have an update on all of our portfolios, the changes that we made or didn't make this past week. It will have all the major charts and my analysis of these charts. It's a must read every weekend. You can go to GundersonCapital.com to get 4 free weeks of the newsletter, which also includes access to the Best Stocks Now app. And the first 4 weeks, you get the live trading alerts also, which is quite the offer from us. I hear the music, the sound of music. This is Bill Gunderson. It's the Best Stocks Now show. Have a great weekend, everybody.

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1: With SRN News, I'm Rich Thomason in Washington. It is another test of President Trump's political pull among Republican voters. U.S. Senator John Cornyn facing a challenge from Texas State Attorney General Ken Paxton in today's GOP primary runoff. Paxton has been endorsed by President Trump, Cornyn hoping for a fifth term in the Senate. An Alabama redistricting plan has been temporarily blocked by a federal court. The plan to use a redrawn congressional map that could help Republicans pick up an additional seat in the midterm elections. Secretary of State Rubio says U.S.-Iran talks continue, even as the American military hit Iranian targets.
2: The attacks on missile launch sites and boats placing mines come even as President Donald Trump said on social media that negotiations were proceeding nicely. Earlier, Trump said any agreement to end the Iran war should include a requirement for several additional countries, including Saudi Arabia and Pakistan, to join the Abraham Accords. That's the U.S. brokered agreements from Trump's first term aimed at normalizing relations with Israel. Further details were not immediately available. Haya Pinjwani, Washington.
1: Some people who were chased from their homes by a leaking chemical storage tank in Orange County, Southern California, now being allowed to return home.
3: There was no contamination. There were no fumes. There were no vapors that came from this incident. There was no leak. So it should be, you should feel comfortable going home, even if you're across the street from that new zone line.
1: Orange County's Health Director Regina Chin Sio Kwong. President Trump will be going to the doctor today. It's his annual physical and dental exam to take place at the Walter Reed National Military Medical Center. Watching Wall Street.

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6: This afternoon, expect a mix of clouds and sun with a thunderstorm, making it feel humid with a high of 92. Tonight, there will be a thunderstorm in the evening, then becoming partly cloudy and humid with a low of 75. Tomorrow will bring humidity and lots of clouds, as well as the chance of an afternoon thunderstorm reaching a high of 91. Thursday will be mainly cloudy with a few showers and a thunderstorm, all while remaining humid with a high of 86. I'm meteorologist Joe Lundberg. That's your exclusive AccuWeather forecast on AM 930, The Answer.
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9: This is the Marlowe Show. I'm glad you're here. I hope all of you had a good weekend, a long weekend for many of you, I hope. And I'll tell you, it was a long weekend in the news because we thought we were going to finally get peace in the Iran war. I had producer Daniel working overtime over the weekend, getting all those clips of me saying Memorial Day. That was my sort of drop dead date, that we need to get this thing wrapped up by then, if humanly possible. I got those for you, but I'm not going to play them yet because, unfortunately, peace did have a setback. We look like Saturday. This could be it. This could be the day. We could have the peace. And then now it just looks like that there's a lot of squabbling back and forth, conflict breaking out throughout the region, and Iran, as usual, putting out a list of demands that is going to be impossible for the U.S. So what we saw was the negotiations mediated by Pakistan and Qatar, among others, lead to what was ostensibly or allegedly a memorandum of understanding that would have formally ended the war. This was the buzz on Saturday. We're recording this, of course, on Monday. And the thoughts were that this could be it. And then there'd be ceasefire terms in Lebanon, reopening the Strait of Hormuz, sanctions relief for

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4: You know, here I am trying to find fulfillment and identity and all these other little things that just never really fully satisfy. 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
4: Jesus says that if you drink of his living water, he says you'll never thirst again. 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You're complete. And then all these other things in life that leave you hungry and thirsty for more, never really satisfied, you could actually finally enjoy them now like you never have before in their proper category where they belong. 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

0: All right. Email me aloha@alexmarlow.com with your worst slogans of all time, because I feel like "we can't arrest our way to safety" has got to be a high one. I'm trying to think of stuff that competes. Like, you can't legislate morality. That's one that we were told over and over again our whole life, when pretty much all we do is legislate morality. It's like the whole point of legislation is to get our morals into a code. So that's when we definitely way off base, but that's repeated over and over again. You find yourself repeating these things. So that one, I really enjoyed that. "We can't arrest our way to safety." Good stuff. All right. Thanks to the team here. Love the team. Greg Eben, Sean McConnell, Roger Wicker Jr., Rick Locke, Garrett Shawley, Matt Sybil, Junior Producer Ricky, Misty Callahan, John Cassio, and Daniel West, who I'm told solved the Bolo thing with Thome Tillis, but I can't get the email, Daniel, since the wrong account. So it's the you're going to go to Dennis's chastisement facilities, because I want the explanation. Why does Thome wear the bolo? He's honoring a Native American tribe. Okay, but you know what? We only have the best Native Americans around here, especially, you know, in our neck of the woods. Shout out to Gabrielino. Shout out to Tongvas. Shout out to Navajo. All related here out in L.A. All right. Some other stuff that's going on. Seriously, woke is not gone. YMCA in one city is now, this is according to the Daily Mail. I'm going to read this exactly. Finally cracks down with new rules after trans woman exposed pre-op privates in female locker room. Pre-op privates. Pop quiz. Is there a word for pre-op privates? There is. In this case, it's penis. That's the word. That is the word. But you can use that, I guess, in the Daily Mail. What's going on over there? The Daily Mail, you got to get your act together. Let's say we're moving on from the woke. Woke is over. Okay, other stuff that I want to get to with you guys. Ebola. So this is real. I tell you, the doctors in my life, you know, I got outside the family. It's all medical people. They're not happy about what's going on. The World Health Organization, you can take with a grain of salt, is acknowledging now that the Ebola outbreak in the DRC and now spreading neighboring countries, it's outpacing the response effort. Ebola, not good. There have been 220 suspected deaths already from the outbreak in the epicenter in Democratic Republic of Congo. Dr. Tedros, who's not a medical doctor, of course, saying we are urgently scaling up operations, but at the moment the epidemic is outpacing us. So local attacks at health facilities are hampering efforts. So they can't, the public health officials are getting sick while they're trying to solve problems. Emergency rooms flooded. Hundreds of cases now. And we got to keep an eye on it, because we are just a very interconnected world. A lot of global commerce that goes on, and this type of stuff can be very disruptive and also very scary to read about. It's not a good thing to get. Not a good thing to get. It's interesting how some of us are focused on things like diseases, but others are focused on things like the sun. I get such a clip out of this. You guys know Brian Johnson? He's the guy who's going to live forever. He's the guy who's biohacking every way possible so that he can live forever. Here he was doing some sort of a sports video. And he's now holding up, he uses a parasol when he's out. Can we pick up three, please, guys?
1: Why are you holding an umbrella?
2: 90% of visible skin aging is from the sun. So this is a UV umbrella protecting me from the sun, even though the UV index is 2. That's right, you got it. So
3: I might need to get an umbrella. Oh, my goodness.
0: Good luck avoiding the sun. So it's you don't have to live in LA, by the way, also, if you don't like the sun. There's other darker places around here. But I was walking around with a parasol. It's one of those sun umbrellas that women use, like an old timey Hollywood, because he doesn't want to get in the sun. But he also has exposed arms. So he doesn't wear you can wear a really thin sun protective shirt. I see him at the golf course all the time. Like, people are out there all the time. They wear the sleeve. They wear the Kobe Bryant sleeve on the arm. But he's got the exposed arm, but he's also got the parasol, which is just, I just think it's awesome, because it feels like maybe we are starting to prioritize certain things that are not necessarily the most deadly to us, the most harmful. I asked specifically about the sun to Robert Kennedy, our Health and Human Services Secretary, on a recent podcast, Alex Marlow podcast feed. Check it out. And he said the sun is good. And actually, people who live in sunnier places in the world tend to live longer. So doctors, you can weigh in. aloha@alexmarlow.com. My family dermatologist growing up was very anti hanging out in the sun too much. But that would be the Brian Johnson camp. But the Robert Kennedy camp is the sun is a good thing. So let's see. You guys can weigh in. Send me emails and let me know what you're thinking on this stuff. All right. Other stuff to wrap up the day. Ferrari has unveiled an electric car, fully electric vehicle. And the market has spoken and the stock price is going down. It's going down. People don't want an electric Ferrari and I'd love to see it. I'd love to see it. I gotta say, it's not the hot car right now. And I know this because of my small children. They don't point out the Ferraris. They point out the Lamborghinis. They point out the Corvettes. They even point out the Cybertrucks. And I feel like a lot of these supercars are actually designed to appeal to, you know, 7 and 8 year olds. So it's just when a 7 and 8 year old says, wow, that's a cool car. They never point out Ferraris. They just don't. And now Ferrari going woke with the EVs. People don't want the EVs. Ferrari should learn that lesson and you should too. That's today's show. Thanks for listening and watching. Go in peace to love and serve the Lord. Every spam call, every scam text, every sketchy email with your name, each starts the same way. 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
7: With SRN News, I'm Bob Agnew in Washington. Secretary of State Marco Rubio says details are still being worked out to try and end the war with Iran.
8: Speaking from India, Rubio says the sides are working on an outline.
9: Suffice it to say that some progress has been made, significant progress, although not final progress has been made.
8: Regional officials say the deal would gradually reopen the Strait of Hormuz and see the U.S. blockade of Iranian ports end. Iran would give up its stockpile of highly enriched uranium. At Arlington National Cemetery, President Trump mentioned those who were killed fighting Iran.
10: We lost 13 wonderful souls, wonderful special people.
8: The president said there could be no 4th of July without America's armed forces, and there could be no Independence Day without Memorial Day. Ed Donahue, Washington.
7: Memorial Day gave veterans a chance to weigh in on President Trump's actions against Iran at an event in Georgia. U.S. Army veteran and retired military intelligence officer Joe Buller said he believes that President Trump is doing the right thing by destroying Iran's nuclear capacity.
11: At the present time, I believe our country is doing the right thing to rid itself and other countries of an evil that presents itself.
7: Iran has denounced U.S. strikes in southern Iran as a sign of what it calls bad faith and unreliability. The U.S. military described those as defensive, targeting missile launch sites. The administration preparing for a big sports event ahead of the president's birthday in June. We get more details in this report from correspondent Laura Winters.
12: Large cranes can be seen on the south lawn of the White House as crews busy constructing the stage and lighting for the UFC fighting ring. The temporary octagon being set up for the UFC Freedom 250 event. It will take place on Sunday night, June 14th, which coincides with Flag Day and President Trump's 80th birthday. Laura Winters reporting.
7: On Wall Street, the Dow's down 112 points, NASDAQ up 250. This is SRN News.
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7: This afternoon, expect a mix of clouds and sunshine with a thunderstorm, making it feel humid with a high of 92. Tonight, there will be a thunderstorm early, then partly cloudy skies and humidity prevailing with a low of 75. Tomorrow will bring humid conditions with lots of clouds, leading to an afternoon thunderstorm and a high of 91. Thursday is set to be cloudy with a chance of showers and thunderstorms, remaining humid with a high of 86. I'm meteorologist Joe Lundberg. That's your exclusive AccuWeather forecast on AM 930. The Answer.
5: 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Fighting for free speech, Western civilization, and delivering common sense for the American people. 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
8: It's primary runoff day in Texas. Is this the end for Senator John Cornyn? We'll discuss on the show today. What's the latest on Iran? I'll give you the inside scoop on a briefing that I received from a senior administration official this weekend. And we have a couple of members of Congress coming by today. Nicole Malliotakis of New York and the whip, Tom Emmer of Minnesota, will talk news of the day with them. All that plus any breaking news that comes up, we have you covered here on Common Sense for the American People. Today is Tuesday, May the 26th. I'm Scott Jennings reporting for Salem, and we broadcast live today from your nation's capital. I hope you had a restful and reflective Memorial Day holiday. On this day, 1788, the Federalist Papers, a series of 77 essays defending the proposed new U.S. Constitution and discussing the nature of Republican government, written by Hamilton, Madison, and Jay, were published in a book form known as The Federalist. The essays explored a wide range of issues, including judicial review, foreign policy, taxation, militias, separation of powers, elections, treaties, and why the Articles of Confederation were not sufficient to hold the country together. Now, the remaining 8 essays appeared in New York newspapers between June 14th and August 16th, 1788. These papers provided the intellectual underpinnings of our constitutional form of government. As for today's news, we start with Iran. First, let me tell you about my weekend. On Sunday morning, I appeared on CNN's State of the Union program with Jake Tapper. We discussed Iran. At that point, news of a possible deal with Iran to end the war was trickling out, and some prominent Republican voices

0: without the bluster. When you positively need the truth, this is where you come. The Scott Jennings Show.
1: Tuesday, May 26th. Scott Jennings here on Salem. Common sense for the American people. One other news item to report. This just in to the Scott Jennings Show. President Trump had his annual physical at Walter Reed this morning. And just a few minutes ago, the president says it went fine and he is in good health. Nothing more to report. I do see on cable news all the usual suspects are out wanting to paint a picture of an unhealthy president. But no matter how often they say it, just doesn't seem to be true. You know, it's amazing to me. I've lived through these boom and bust cycles of Trump's health. What's happening now is, of course, this desperate attempt to wash off what they did with Joe Biden. The absolute obfuscation of what was going on with Joe Biden. They're embarrassed by it because we all know the truth now. So in order to make it right, now they have to try to paint a picture that, well, Trump is also sick. Trump is not sick. Trump is in perfectly fine health. And he's, you know, working perfectly long hours, just like you would expect the president to do. So I would expect for the rest of the week to see all sorts of doctors who've never met or, examined Donald Trump to go on cable television and give you their expert opinion about him. But the truth is, he went to Walter Reed today and he's in perfectly fine health. You know, I was going to spend this time talking about Democrats doing the right thing. I know, a bit of an unusual topic for us here on the Scott Jennings Show, but it's a little different now than it was going to be. Let me start with this guy, Jake Auchincloss. Jake is a member of Congress from Massachusetts, liberal Democrat, but he went on television over the holiday weekend to talk about Graham Plattner, who is this complete lunatic weirdo that the Democrats are running for the U.S. Senate up in Maine. He said all sorts of crazy things. He has insulted the military. He's insulted individual troops. He says he likes to masturbate in porta potties. He is from the radical Bernie progressive wing of the Democratic Party. I mean, the guy clearly has serious problems. You look down the list of things he has said, the things he is doing. I mean, it's very strange. But of course, it all started with the famous Nazi tattoo. Graham Plattner had a Nazi tattoo on his chest. It was a Nazi symbol, had it for 20 years, and then claimed he had no idea it was a Nazi tattoo. Of course, he simultaneously claims that he's like a military historian. None of this makes sense. None of this makes sense. And one Democrat, Jake Auchincloss from Massachusetts, went on TV this weekend and said the following. Cut number four.
2: So no weighing in on Graham Plattner?
3: I've been clear about Graham Plattner. I find that tattoo and his commentary about it to be personally disqualifying. I hope Maine voters agree with me. I think that it would be a mistake for the Democratic Party to think that Graham Plattner's brand of the Democratic Party is what wins us durable majorities throughout this country.
1: Auchincloss, not bad. He goes on television and he says what everybody's thinking, which is, how in the world can we be endorsing a guy with a Nazi tattoo? Who furthermore lies about it, who furthermore says all sorts of anti-Semitic things even to this day. Well, you can imagine the hate for Jake came swiftly online. The left came to put Jake in his place. And this morning, he finally bent the knee to the online radical left. Auchincloss now says Susan Collins, she's the incumbent Republican in Maine, is a rubber stamp for the worst administration in history. Claims that I would endorse her implicitly or otherwise, ignore my track record supporting Democrats to take back both chambers. As I said months ago, I find Plattner's tattoo and his commentary disqualifying. If it were me, I'd vote for someone else in the Maine Democratic primary. There is no primary. The governor there, Mills, dropped out. Regardless of what happens in Maine, Democrats need to take back the Senate, and I'll keep working hard to make it happen. Sounds like Auchincloss is prepared to support Plattner after all, because it means Democrats, if he wins, could get closer to controlling the Senate. Goes to show you what happens on the left. If you get out of line, they come for you, and then you have to walk it back. One Democrat who did do something right, and I do want to call out, Jared Moskowitz, a congressman from Florida. Did you see the story the other day where the Iranians were targeting Ivanka Trump for assassination? Jared Moskowitz said, quote, "We are fortunate that we captured al-Sadi." He was the guy who did it. "Happy to hear this plot was foiled. Hope Ivanka is doing okay. As someone who's had to deal with this sort of thing, it takes a toll on you." Period. End of story. And nothing further from Jared Moskowitz, who's a friend of the show, by the way. He did the right thing. It's rare, but it does happen. So hats off to Jared Moskowitz. Jake, you almost had it. And then you walked it back and bent the knee. More to come after this. Some stories about illegal alien violent crime in Albuquerque, New Mexico. After this on the Scott Jennings Show.
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5: Francis Scott Key wrote of a flag that refused to fall, a powerful reminder that freedom endures only when it's defended. 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Hear from Haig Seth, Rubio, Bondi, RFK Jr., Metaxas, Seculo, and more. Plus, an inside look at the president's task force combating anti-Christian bias across the government. 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
7: With SRN News, I'm Bob Agnew in Washington. The Conference Board's Consumer Confidence Index slipped by 0.7 points in May, the first decline after 3 months of gains. Spikes in gas prices as well as higher food costs have worsened inflation. It has outpaced the growth in average paychecks, reducing most Americans' purchasing power. Gas prices have soared to a nationwide average of $4.49 a gallon, up from $2.98 just before the war got underway at the end of February. Gas has now been at or above $4.50 a gallon for nearly all of the month of May. Emergency officials have lifted an evacuation order for some of the people who live near a damaged chemical tank in Garden Grove, California. That's after temperatures inside the tank fell enough to eliminate the risk of a catastrophic explosion. Orange County safety officials warn there is still the risk of a smaller blast or a fire. On Wall Street, the Dow right now down 164 points. This is SRN News.
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13: This afternoon, expect a mix of clouds and sun with a thunderstorm, making it feel humid with a high of 92. Tonight, there will be a thunderstorm in the evening, then becoming partly cloudy and humid with a low of 75. Tomorrow will bring humidity and lots of clouds, as well as the chance of an afternoon thunderstorm reaching a high of 91. Thursday will be mainly cloudy with a few showers and a thunderstorm, all while remaining humid with a high of 86. I'm meteorologist Joe Lundberg. That's your exclusive AccuWeather forecast on AM 930, The Answer.
11: Call Greg Elley today at 800. Quelling leftist arguments with truth and common sense. They hate that. This is the Scott Jennings Show.
1: You know, a topic that we don't explore enough, and we talk about it some here, but I just think doesn't get enough attention. And that is this effort by American media, national and local, to hide from you and obfuscate the truth when illegal aliens, foreign nationals, are in our country and are committing violent crimes. You all remember the story last year of Kilmer Abrego Garcia, foreign national, illegal alien in the country, not a good guy. And he was constantly called Maryland Man by the media, local and national. Maryland Man. They wanted you to believe this was some mistreated, mild-mannered, suburban father quietly living his life in Maryland and was being mistreated by federal immigration officials. The truth, of course, was this was a violent foreign national illegal alien who'd been in our country for 14, 15 years, committing lots of crimes, and had some connections to MS-13. That was the truth. But what they wanted you to believe was, oh my gosh, they're just picking on some poor guy, because they had a narrative. The narrative was that Trump administration was abusing American citizens with immigration officials, and that any and all illegal immigrants who are here for purely altruistic reasons, and they're good for our country, and they could never possibly be doing anything wrong. This has been happening. And my next guest is here to talk about this very same thing happening in, frankly, one of the most violent places in the country, New Mexico, Albuquerque, New Mexico. There's a lot of crime being committed in Albuquerque and in New Mexico generally, because New Mexico is a strategic corridor and is effectively, according to some people I talked to out there, been taken over by the Sinaloa drug cartel, which is a big Mexican drug cartel that likes to flow narcotics across the U.S.-Mexico border. But there's a lot of crime being committed out there, and there are a lot of illegal aliens and a lot of foreign nationals in our country who are in New Mexico. And oftentimes when violent crime is committed out there, the local news either A, doesn't cover it, or B, will say, Albuquerque man commits this crime. Same thing as they were doing over in Maryland. In fact, we've obtained, through our next guest, some body cam footage of one of these crimes being committed by a foreign national. Let's hear that, cut number 9.
14: Ruben Dario Gonzalez is not from Albuquerque, as the local legacy media inaccurately reported. Instead, Gonzalez is from Venezuela. He told police he crossed the border into the United States, claiming he deserves asylum. Ruben Dario Gonzalez was charged with 6 felonies and a misdemeanor. Gonzalez has pled not guilty and is awaiting trial.
1: Okay, that clip comes from the new YouTube project called Breaking Body Cams, and the author of this project is with us today, Jay McCluskey from Albuquerque, New Mexico. Jay, welcome to the Scott Jennings Show, and thank you for giving us this exclusive look at this project that you're launching. So as I understand it, what you've been able to do is go to court, go to official government sources, and obtain documents and obtain body cam footage of the police having to arrest illegal aliens, foreign nationals committing heinous crimes that the local press in Albuquerque refuses to tell the truth about. Do we have it right?
15: You basically have it exactly right, and you set it up perfectly. I mean, as you know, I do campaigns, and we've talked about these cases for a long time, and we find the records, and we put them in campaigns, and you try to talk to the media, but it just gets censored. And finally, this case, when this case you're talking about occurred, it set me over the top. And I said, you know what? I know what these cases are because we've done the research. And so I've started requesting body cams for them. And basically figuring we're going to go around the media. We're going to show the public exactly what is happening in these cases. And we're going to start, whether you brought up like the drugs coming in. We have another video we'll release later this week showing exactly how with an Arizona sheriff's deputy making a traffic stop with cartel, with people tied to the cartel, you know, bringing 60, 70, 300,000 fentanyl pills towards New Mexico. And we're going to start in New Mexico, but we're going to bring it nationally. And we started the YouTube page. It's Breaking Body Channels on YouTube. I encourage your listeners to go there, subscribe. So as we're getting off the ground, we will notify you. And about this case, if you want me to talk about this case, because this is what
1: Jay, let's talk. The case that we pulled the clip from is shocking because the case has to do with a kidnapping and an assault of a 13-year-old victim. So you have a minor who's kidnapped and assaulted. And this is perpetrated, the crime is perpetrated by an illegal alien, a foreign national from Venezuela. And the people in Albuquerque just aren't getting the truth about it. And I guess wouldn't be getting the truth about it if not but for this Breaking Body Cams operation. Tell us about the case, Jay.
15: Yeah, so what happened is that this young girl, this 13-year-old, was skateboarding one afternoon on in February of this year. And a man came up and said that her father had sent him as an Uber. He was very broken English. She didn't know what was going on, but she thought maybe my dad sent him as an Uber. This guy was an Uber driver and a DoorDash. She got in the car and he proceeded to kidnap her and assault her throughout the night. It's horrific what happens. But later, probably about 6 in the morning, they were driving all over town. At around 6 in the morning, she was able to convince him to let her use the restroom at a gas station. And throughout the night, it was clear he was hiding from cameras. You know, he's really cognizant of cameras, covering her up whenever they'd have to go anywhere where there'd be a camera, whether it was to get gas or something. Well, so he parks beside this gas station. She gets out, presumably to use the restroom. Instead, she finds a Good Samaritan who's in a car and asks him for help. The Good Samaritan calls 911 because of this illegal immigrant hiding from the cameras. He can't see what she's doing. So what you see in the body cam where it opens is the police officer pulls up. And as he's pulling up, the victim, who we blur, obviously, and the Good Samaritan point out the suspect who suddenly flees. He flees. The police officers acted great. They did a great job. They apprehended him right away. He speaks no English. They come back, talk to her. It's a heartbreaking case of what she endured. And he I'll put one more thing out about this case that he was going to take her. He's told her he was going to take her to his brother's house. And who knows what happens there. But again, when the story breaks, the public here doesn't know anything. It's 34-year-old Albuquerque man.
1: Well, let's talk about that. I'm looking at a clip here, Jay, from the Santa Fe, New Mexican. This is February 18th of this year. Here's the headline. Man charged in alleged kidnapping, sex assault of 13-year-old Rio Rancho girl. So we're just calling him a man at this point. Now we get into the article. A 34-year-old man is facing accusations that he kidnapped, sexually assaulted, and threatened a 13-year-old Rio Rancho girl while posing as an Uber driver sent by her father. New Mexico State Police alleged in court records filed in Bernalillo County this week. Ruben Dario Gonzalez facing charges of first-degree kidnapping, second-degree sexual penetration of a child, and contributing to the delinquency of a minor in the alleged incident. Gonzalez, they do get down in a few paragraphs. Here's how they, it's interesting how they put it. Gonzalez, who told police he is from Venezuela seeking political asylum. Now,
15: right.
1: This also calls into question the entire political asylum system in our country. This is often thrown out. Political asylum. Does this sound like political asylum to you? Not to me.
15: No, and the problem is, and you use the one outlet, the Santa Fe New Mexican, who mentioned it even in their article, all the TV stations, all the Albuquerque, yeah. None of them mention it. And the problem is, the solution, the public deserves the truth, because there's a quick, easy solution to this, which is to end sanctuary policies. And we're a sanctuary state and a sanctuary city in Albuquerque, and the public, and you look at what the president's doing with the border. And when the media censors what's really happening, the public sits back and goes, well, I don't see the problem. Like, there's not that many crimes. Why is the president doing this? He has ICE running into hospitals and work sites and whatever. And they don't understand what's really happening. And the reason is because they don't know the truth. And that's why we decided to start breaking body cams on YouTube, is to highlight some of these cases. We're going to just lay out the facts. You know, and the public can make up their own minds as far as what the solution is to this. But you mentioned the fact that the Sinaloa, the cartel influence in New Mexico, and that's a big deal. We have over 100 homicides a year. And one of the reasons is, if you're a cartel, you're operating in a catch and release city that is a sanctuary city. They're never going to hold an illegal immigrant in jail. So you're going to get released back on the street within 24 hours. Fortunately, this case made such news that they've held him, but he's going to get out eventually. And what happens then? Are we going to just release him right back out onto the streets, or is he going to be deported? And that's the whole sanctuary argument.
1: Yeah. Yeah. And in New Mexico, which is run by Democrats, I assume they're not cooperating with ICE on and honoring ICE detainers out there.
15: Absolutely not. And remember, former governor, the Republican governor, Susana Martinez, stopped giving illegal immigrants driver's licenses. Well, the Democrats have reversed that. This man who's in the country illegally, kidnapped and raped this girl, had a New Mexico driver's license. I mean,
1: illegal alien, all over the country. Yeah, illegal alien, foreign national from Venezuela, in the country illegally, kidnaps a 13-year-old girl, charged with kidnapping and, I mean, effectively rape. I mean, it's, you know, sexual penetration of a minor. Has a driver's license to get around in New Mexico. Yeah, I mean, the details of this are horrific. Jay, you've got this project running called Breaking Body Cams. You just go on YouTube and type in Breaking Body Cams?
15: Yeah, just go Breaking Body Cams. It's one word. It's at Breaking Body Cams on YouTube. And we're going to be highlighting, you know, a lot of these cases. Along with others, we're going to have other catch and release type cases that, you know, that get ignored. Yeah. But we're going to be trying to highlight a bunch of these.
1: Well, Jay McCluskey, thanks for coming on the show to tell us about it. We're following along. Anytime you've got a new case, let us know. People need to know what's going on out there, and I fear that oftentimes the people who know the least are the people who are having these crimes committed right in their own backyard. Jay McCluskey from Albuquerque, Thanks for joining us today.
15: Thanks for having me, Scott.
1: All right. See you later, brother. All right. Let's talk about Medicare. Medicare is complicated. Medicare is confusing. I mean, they designed it this way. Let's be honest. I'm not sure they wanted you to know the truth. There's thousands upon thousands of Medicare plans. And oftentimes, my guess is if you're on Medicare or you're dealing with your parents or family members who are on it, you're asking yourself, are we on the best plan? How do we pick the correct plan? How am I supposed to know? There's a way to know. It's called Chapter. This is a company that provides consultations. You get them on the phone. It's a free call. You talk to a live person. There's no pressure. They do not work for the insurance companies, which is the most vital thing for you to know. They work for you. In about 20 minutes, you answer a few questions and they tell you, yes, you're on the right plan, or no, you are not on the right plan, and here's how you can save money. I know this works because I put my parents through it. My mom was able to save about $600 a year on her plan G. My dad had the right plan, but he needed a new doctor. Chapter steps in and they say, we can be a concierge. They got him a new doctor. So if you're struggling with Medicare or just wondering, do I have this right? It's a good question to ask, because chances are you don't. The way to find out, though, is to call Chapter, dial pound 250 and say Medicare plan. 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They know their stuff. If you want to get Medicare solved and put that behind you, call Chapter. They'll take care of it. We'll be back with more after this. Texas primary tonight. We'll discuss here on the Scott Jennings Show.
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18: 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I called it Splash of AI, and it shows regular people how AI is actually saving time and real money right now. 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
1: Tuesday, May 26th, the big day in Texas as the runoff primaries are tonight. Of course, the big race that all Republicans are following is whether or not U.S. Senator John Cornyn is going to survive the challenge from the sitting attorney general down there, Ken Paxton. Cornyn narrowly won the primary over Paxton, but neither got to the 50% needed to avoid a runoff, so they advanced to this election, which is today. The race was upended somewhat a few days ago when President Trump came in and endorsed Paxton over Cornyn, even though Cornyn has been quite an ally of President Trump, at least legislatively, in the United States Senate. Let's hear a little bit from each candidate, closing arguments from both. Let's start with Paxton, cut number 8.
20: This is not a pro-Trump guy. I don't know if we could be more different on the Republican issues than John Cornyn and me.
1: Now let's hear from Cornyn on his opponent, cut number 7.
21: Ken Paxton will be on defense the whole time between now and November if he is the nominee. It'll take hundreds of millions of dollars to try to save him, and it's likely not to be successful because the mainstream media loves Tallarico. It's like the second coming of Beto O'Rourke, and you remember what that was like.
1: So Cornyn is sort of making a strategic argument to Republican voters, like if you nominate Paxton, we might lose the Senate seat here in Texas. Paxton is making an argument that John Cornyn has not really been all that much of a friend to President Trump. As a voting matter, of course, Cornyn has voted with Trump, 99% of the time. As an attitude or disposition matter, Paxton is certainly somebody that the Republican grassroots and the MAGA grassroots has taken to down in Texas. It's been a very interesting race. It's been an expensive race. And frankly, it's been a very negative race. Cornyn has unleashed some daisy cutters against Paxton. Paxton has responded with attacks on Cornyn. A lot of money has been spent inside of the Republican primary. Polling shows Paxton a little bit ahead and got a little bit of a boost out of the Trump endorsement. The betting markets are betting on a Paxton victory tonight. We will see what happens. Of course, as everybody talks about the differences between Paxton and Cornyn, all I can think about are the differences between Tallarico, the Democrat here, and literally every other Texan. I mean, Tallarico has strange views. Number one, he thinks there are six genders. Now, I don't know any Texan that thinks there's six genders. It's weird because a lot of liberals think there's like 300 genders. Some think there's 70 genders, whatever. Most Republicans and conservatives and common sense people think there are two genders. I have never heard anybody say there are six genders. So even among the people who think there are more than two genders, it feels like to me that Tallarico has staked out a bizarre position. I keep asking people, can you explain to me Tallarico's position on the six genders? I sent a questionnaire to his campaign earlier this year. Please help me understand the genders. Cannot get any answers from him or anybody else. But anyway, whoever wins the Republican primary tonight will be taking on Tallarico, who believes in six genders, who said that it is moral for you to give up your meat to solve the climate crisis. When he ran for office back in 2022, he proudly said, "We're running a meat-free campaign." So now we have a Texan who believes in six genders and no meat. Again, do you know another Texan that believes in six genders and no meat? I'll add one more. Tallarico says, God is non-binary. Now, regardless of how you feel about these theological questions, do you know anybody who talks like this? Well, God is non-binary, Tallarico says. So now we have a Texan who says there are six genders, who says we're going to get rid of your meat to solve the climate crisis, and oh, by the way, God is non-binary. I'll throw one more on for you. He says the Bible justifies abortion. In fact, he says they offered Mary, the mother of Jesus, an abortion. Do you know any Texans who believe this? Six genders, no meat. God is non-binary. The Bible says abortion's peachy keen. Do you know any Texans? Last week we told you that the Democratic Party nationally has a 16% approval rating among men. 16%. In that 16% are people like Tallarico, who do not speak or act like any other males that you know, particularly when you get into the Texas electorate. So we'll be watching the Paxton-Cornyn race tonight. But don't forget, however that turns out, Democrats down there have nominated one of the biggest weirdos in America. More after this. It's Scott Jennings on Salem. Stay with us.
22: If the leftists haven't had enough yet, there's more. 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
1: Hey, Scott, I want
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7: With SRN News, I'm Bob Agnew in Washington. The U.S. military carries out what it calls self-defense strikes in southern Iran, and some new demands coming from President Trump.
24: The attacks on missile launch sites and boats placing mines come even as President Donald Trump said on social media that negotiations were proceeding nicely. Earlier, Trump said any agreement to end the Iran war should include a requirement for several additional countries, including Saudi Arabia and Pakistan, to join the Abraham Accords. Washington.
7: That is Haya Panjawi. U.S. consumer confidence declined slightly this month as inflation remained high.
25: The Conference Board's Consumer Confidence Index slipped 0.7 points to 93.1 in May, the first decline after 3 months of gains. Spikes in gas prices as well as higher food costs have worsened inflation, which has outpaced the growth in average paychecks, reducing most Americans' purchasing power. Gas prices have soared to a nationwide average of $4.49 a gallon from $2.98 just before the war began at the end of February, and have been at or above $4.50 a gallon for nearly all of May. Bernie Bennett, Washington.
7: Fans heading to World Cup venues in the U.S. are facing a new source of sticker shock, mass transit.
26: In New Jersey and Massachusetts, some train fares tied to matches will cost fans far more than normal NFL game day trips. That's drawing criticism from international fans accustomed to free transit at past World Cups. Some supporters are now organizing their own transportation to the stadiums. A group of Scottish fans booked school buses to Scottish matches near Boston for about half the official price. Rich Thomason reporting.
7: Tenor saxophonist Sonny Rollins has passed away at the age of 95. He was considered a genius whose bold tone and experimentation kept him on the cutting edge of jazz for more than 50 years. More at SRN News.
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5: This afternoon, expect a mix of clouds and sunshine along with a thunderstorm, making it feel humid with a high temperature of 92. Tonight, there will be a thunderstorm early on, then partly cloudy skies persisting with a low of 75. Tomorrow will bring humid conditions with lots of cloud cover and a chance of an afternoon thunderstorm with a high reaching 91. I'm meteorologist Joe Lundberg. That's your exclusive AccuWeather forecast on AM 930, The Answer.
3: This hour is brought to you by... Fighting for free speech, Western civilization, and delivering common sense for the American people. Ladies and gentlemen, here's Scott Jennings.
6: Tuesday, May the 26th. Scott Jennings here for Salem. Common sense for the American people. Quick check of the headlines. President Trump has called a cabinet meeting for tomorrow, and it will take place at Camp David. No telegraph topics just yet, so we'll wait and see what the president and his team have to say tomorrow from the presidential retreat. A little rare for the president to go out there and especially to hold a cabinet meeting out that way, so we'll see what's up in Maryland. Number two headline, presidential physical, all good this morning. Trump went over to Walter Reed and came back just a little while ago and says everything checked out just fine. President back at the White House now. And number three headline, there was some reporting a couple of hours ago that we did bring you here earlier in the show that the United States was escorting ships through the Strait again, the Strait of Hormuz. That reporting came from the Wall Street Journal. We read it to you as it was breaking last hour. It turns out that report from the Wall Street Journal is incorrect, and now in the last few minutes, CENTCOM has issued a statement saying, quote, Project Freedom has not resumed and U.S. forces are not currently escorting commercial vessels through the Strait of Hormuz. So the Wall Street Journal sounds like they had some military sources, but they might have gotten that one wrong, and CENTCOM is now correcting the record. Our next guest is in the middle of a couple of high-profile issues right now. Congresswoman Nicole Malliotakis making headlines again. She's the only Republican representing New York City in Congress, and she joins us live today. Nicole, thanks for being here, and I want to start with this issue regarding Code Pink. I saw you on TV talking about Code Pink. This is this liberal activist group that's basically bankrolled by the communist Chinese, and they've been involved in interfering with what the United States is doing with Cuba. Tell us what's going on with Code Pink and why you're involved in this today.
7: Yeah, look, Code Pink is a radical organization, but more than being just radical, they're actually very much aligned with the Communist Chinese Party. And not just the Communist Chinese, they're actually very aligned with the Iranian regime, with Hamas, with Communist Cuba. And so basically our adversaries, that's who they are in cahoots with. That's who I think they're basically operating to appease. And they show up at the Capitol oftentimes.

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2: Military and as first responders, and of course the ultimate praise to those of you who are Gold Star families that have lost a loved one, and just an incredible history. And we have the freedoms that we have today because a lot of individuals gave the ultimate sacrifice. So I hope that in addition to your family festivities on the weekend, as I was encouraging at the end of last week, I hope that you had an opportunity to really think about why we have that particular time to reflect. And I hope that if you have kids or grandkids, maybe you had a chance to talk to them as well. Well, we got a special program today, tomorrow, and how many days it's going to take before the end of the month, because I want to welcome you to our special programming this afternoon here on the Bill Bunkley Show. Today, our show is the Ultrasound Sprint to the Finish Line. The Ultrasound Sprint to the Finish Line. And that's because, you know, all this month that we have been talking with you, we've been sharing with you about the opportunity of what we have done several years in a row, and that is we have been standing with our pregnancy care centers all throughout Central Florida that are part of the Preborn Network. And I know that this particular time, there are so many things that are that is on our mind. Number one, we just have come off, you know, kids are out of school. Not only do we have high school graduations, we've had college graduations. At the same time, I know the other day before we took off for our weekend at the beach for Saturday and Sunday, or Sunday and Monday, I know when we filled up our Highlander, it was $68 to fill the tank up. And so I know that gas prices has really been a concern for many of you. And I know that so many of you are our precious seniors. Many of you are living on fixed incomes, and I understand that. And when you have what amounts to a gas tax, and we're all doing that because we're chipping in this war effort, just like we chipped in World War II when all of our boys went off to the war, and so many of the ladies stepped up. But, you know, at that time, we had food rationing and all sorts of things because of the war effort. And we're paying our part in the war effort by, you know, probably, what, $1.38, $1.40 more than we were paying a year ago for gas. And at the same time, I've noticed that so many other things, including groceries. So I know that these are difficult economic times as well, plus the apprehension every day. Are we going to have a meaningful deal with the Iranians, which I doubt, but I have an open mind, or are we going to be in a little bit more of a military conflict? Right now, we've had oil prices sort of fall back a little bit with today's pricing. But I say all that to say that I understand that this is an economic time where it's difficult. But you know what? I'm a Christ follower, and I believe in my heart of hearts that Jesus Christ, who is my Savior, and you know how much these opportunities are four times a year when we give back here at Salem. And ultrasounds are very close to my heart, and we're going to talk about that today as well. And we've got a special guest that's going to be joining us just on the other side of the break, to actually at the bottom of the hour, as part of our campaign for Preborn, but also someone that knows and has a heart for healthcare, has a heart for many of you, our precious seniors, going to have a chance.

0: us to talk with a little bit about his calling and his life and some of his thoughts about life and the pro-life movement. And so what we're doing this afternoon, let me give you a little bit of an update. And again, this is our ultrasound sprint to the finish line. We are going to be laser focused on our campaign until we hit our minimum goal of 385 ultrasounds. Now, just this moment this afternoon, we started out with 385 ultrasounds. Right now, we have 168 ultrasounds to go to finish the campaign. 168 ultrasounds to go, reminding you that a single ultrasound is a gift of just $28. That's right, $28 of your gift to the Preborn Ultrasound Campaign. That's going to provide for an absolutely free ultrasound to maybe a teenager, maybe a co-ed, or a woman that has found herself with an unplanned pregnancy, maybe causing a crisis situation, not knowing what to do. And your $28 gift this afternoon per ultrasound is a catalyst. Now, when I say a catalyst, when you give that gift of $28, you're opening up just all sorts of opportunities for, let's say, this teenager or this co-ed to be able to have some options and a group and a staff of loving individuals. And again, as you give that $28 gift, it's coming right back into our communities right here in Central Florida. In fact, it may be a pregnancy care center not far from your home. And so when you give that $28, first of all, it allows for a teenager or a co-ed to go to one of these centers. And first of all, they're going to be received by loving staff. And if necessary, the first thing they'll do is they will do a pregnancy test to confirm the pregnancy. And then after that, if the young lady or the woman who is pregnant is open to seeing her ultrasound, then we'll have a trained professional that will go in and perform an ultrasound. In that ultrasound, it's pretty amazing because for $28, this ultrasound is going to allow that mom, and they're already a mom, whether they keep their child or they abort their child, they're already a mother. It allows them to see the image of that baby girl or that baby boy inside their own womb. Much different than watching something on cable or watching, you know, an ultrasound on YouTube. That's their baby. But I want to tell you what really is the game changer. When they can hear that heartbeat. And it sounds like this. And I know when Mrs. Bunkley and I were trying to have our children, I will tell you that it all ultimately resulted in miscarriages, but to hear our baby's heartbeat, and it's tough to lose a baby after that. But I want to tell you that when women hear and see their baby, this is a known statistic, 80% of women will have that child. 8 out of 10 women will have that child. That's statistically. And so think about this, because when we are looking at the balance to go with 168 ultrasounds, now is the time where we're going to finish this up this week. Now is the time, if you've been kind of watching and waiting, and you have been praying about or contemplating a significant leadership gift, now is the time that if you could to take care of that. A gift of $140 would take care of 5 ultrasounds. A gift of $280 will take care of 10 ultrasounds. A gift of $420 would take care of 15 ultrasounds. $500 would be 18. And we get into the leadership gifts. I want to tell you, if you could give a gift of $1,000, that would provide for 36 ultrasounds. And today we're going to be talking about a gift of $1,500 that I would like to match. And that will take care of 54 ultrasounds. And a gift of $2,500 is 90. And so you do the math, 28 times the ultrasound. Now I'm going to give you that telephone number. When we come back, we got some people to thank for their gifts. But first, call right now, 833-850-BABY. The number to call, our operators are standing by, just takes about 3 to 5 minutes, 833-850-BABY. That's 833-850-2229. You can go to our website. That's what I did with our gift from my family for ultrasounds, was at letstalkfaith.com, letstalkfaith.com. Click on that red banner. And so give right now. And again, this is our special programming. We're going to be with you. We're going to be talking about ultrasounds. This is the ultrasound sprint to the finish line. And we are going to keep talking about these ultrasounds until we gain the victory. Give us a call. Got to take a quick break. I'm Bill Bunkley. We'll be right back.
1: Praise the Spirit.
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0: Hey, we're back. Bill Bunkley here. We, right now, are involved with our ultrasound sprint to the finish line. And right now, I haven't heard from you. I need to hear from you. And I'm praying that you will give us a call right now with your gift of $28 per ultrasound to our preborn campaign of our local pregnancy centers all across Central Florida. Now, I know we're only about 33 minutes into the hour, but I'm only with you for 2 hours. And as you tune in right now, we are all in. I mean, we are absolutely totally focused on the Bill Bunkley Show. Our briefing is going to be our briefing about preborn. And so right now, we have 168 to go. I want to reduce that to 148 to go before 4 o'clock. But my friend, I can't do that without you. And I'm asking you not to tune away, not to go anywhere, but to just listen. Because in a moment, you're going to understand why we are saving babies with our special guest again this year, Mark Stoker. Don't go away. But I want to tell you that you're one of thousands of people that are listening. And right now, it takes so little to make a big difference. And so right now, we are on a campaign to the finish line for ultrasounds. If you're just tuning in, you can have the blessing of the day because for just $28, you can take care of helping with an ultrasound for a woman with an unplanned pregnancy. Yeah, just $28. That number to call is 833-850-2229, 833-850-2229. I'll say it slowly, 833-850-2229. You can also give at www, all one word, letstalkfaith.com, letstalkfaith.com. Now, remember, a single ultrasound can save a life. Now, I just want you to hang with me because we're talking about giving an unborn baby a chance at life. And I've talked about the fact of where could you go to get a $28 ultrasound. Even today, and those of you who have been with me these 20-plus years, you know, it seems like I have medical challenge after medical challenge after medical challenge, and I've been open to share that with you. Well, you know that through the whole open heart pre-op deal, I got a hernia at the hospital. And so we got that repaired, but some of you guys would know what happens when you get a hernia, you get that mesh operation, you end up with a big hematoma. And so kept getting bigger and bigger. And so yesterday I was over with my medical team over at Tampa General. And got good news in as much as it wasn't that the hernia opened up. It's this hematoma that will go down in 6 months. But, you know, as I was reading about it, I was expecting that they were going to have me go get an ultrasound. Ultrasound looks at tissue. Ultrasound would tell them whether it was a tear or not. Fortunately, my doctor was in head of surgery at Tampa General, who have, you know, you probably know from my discussions, another one of my friends now. He was there, and so I didn't have to have an ultrasound. But the reason why I'm telling you that, and Mark Stoker will probably tell you that in just a moment, you can't go get an ultrasound for $28 for anything. Trust me. I can show you the medical bills. I mean, after AML leukemia, after the bone marrow transplant, after my immune system being shot by losing saliva, losing tears, this has been my life. Then last September, open heart surgery. Then we got the hernia, we got other stuff going on, and I've got other medical things that have been on hold. I know a lot, and I know what I'm so blessed about with several miracles. But you know what? I, right now, was given opportunities. I don't think what the Lord has for me to do in his plan, I think that's the reason why I am still here. But I want to tell you that when I think about the times I laid in the hospital, more than one occasion wondering, Lord, is this it? Are you getting ready to call me home? What do I need to talk to Mrs. Bunkley about? What do I need to talk to my son about? What do I need to do to make sure I got this, that, and the other? And that's happened more than one time. The last time was in September. Folks, I got to tell you, I so appreciate life. And remember, for the last 30 years, I've represented the Florida Baptist Southern Baptist Convention in Tallahassee. For three decades, I have worked on pro-life legislation. I've talked to more than my share of moms who are now later in life who had an abortion and the scars and the regret. And you heard from Bob in Sarasota, who took care of 10 ultrasounds a couple of weeks ago, weeping on the phone with grief. I say all that to say, we got to do 20. And so far, I don't have a report of a single gift. Would you be the one to be the catalyst to get things going? 833-850-2229, 833-850-2229. Give at letstalkfaith.com, letstalkfaith.com. Click on the red banner. I would love to mention your name or anonymous. Hey, we got an anonymous gift for da-da-da-da-da-da-da. We need someone to step up, hopefully, Lord, in a significant way to get us going. Well, I tell you what, we got somebody in our studio that really fired me up, because this is the second year in a row that we've had an opportunity to have Mark Stoker in our studios, and he's got a testimony, and he's got an opportunity, and don't change that dial, because in the same way as I so appreciate life, and I have seen the heartache from women who got an abortion that didn't get all the information, I want to bring Mark in. And Mark, as always, thank you so much. You are not only a leader in life and your lifestyle, but your business and the community. And I want to thank you so much for being back with us.
1: Well, thank you, Bill. It's great to be here and talk to you about life and giving and the impact that we all have an opportunity to make in this world, and how we do God's will through sometimes little gifts. So I'd like to share a quick little story with y'all. I learned a long time ago how to public speak, and we used to share the story about we don't know what our impact of our dollar is when we give it. So I gave the illustration of me grabbing a handful of rocks and going out at night onto a dock and throwing these rocks out into the lake. Well, sometimes there would be a reflection of the moon, and you'd see the ripples going across. Sometimes they'd be real big if you threw the rock next to the reflection. Sometimes real small if you threw it away. But on the nights where there was no moon, you know that the ripples were still there. So I was sharing this story last year during this program, and saying that, you know, what is a dollar? It's amazing what a dollar or $28 can do. And shortly after we shared that story, a gentleman called in, I think from Winter Haven, to say and share with us his story about how he met this nurse. She was twice his age, and they found out they were from the same hometown. So they're talking, and it finds out that this nurse knows his mom. And after all the exams, she shared with him, she says, you know, I want to share something with you. I hope your mom doesn't disagree with it. She came to me for advice about getting an abortion, and I talked her out of it. This 35-year-old man was just the story about the pebbles and the ripple, and you don't know what God's going to do, how far those ripples are going to go out. Here, he was 35 years old, had a wife and some kids and a great job and a great love, and he finds out that this woman's help and her value of life and her allowing God to work through her gave him his life. So you don't know. Is that $28 worthwhile or is $150 worthwhile? I can guarantee you, you're opening the door for God to work miracles.
0: I want to talk about this more right now. I want you to know that Mark has stepped up and is taking care of 54 ultrasounds, and that's why we have the finish line is 168 ultrasounds away. And I'm gonna see if someone out there right now will match. Mark just gave a gift of $1,500. And we usually talk about it in terms of ultrasounds. That's 54 ultrasounds. But right now, you could give a gift of another $1,500. And I'm going to see if someone out there who's really been blessed, who has a business that has really been a blessing, or I'm going to tell you what, some of you are very active in the stock market. Some of you are very active doing a little day trading. And I'm going to tell you what, despite the war, you've had quite a run this year. And I know that there are folks that maybe because of a lifetime of just smart investing, little by little by little, you have an opportunity for a legacy gift. The question is, how much have you been blessed and how much of a legacy could you leave? And I match that with, what is the price of a life? I'm not going to do it right now, but I could go down the list of people, just like Mark's story, who were supposed to be aborted, but they weren't. And you would be surprised that the people that you know today would not be here today if not somebody had intervened on their behalf, and that unborn baby was brought to term. And so right now, what is your legacy? In my heart of hearts, I know right now Mark has left a legacy, so committed to pro-life and the unborn babies in the womb with all of the regrettable news we're getting because of the two very dangerous abortion pills. You know, abortions have shot up big time. They're not going to the clinics. And even in Florida, I told you, they're bypassing our law right here in Central Florida. These college co-eds, teenagers, others, they're getting pills in the mail without seeking a doctor. If you're abiding by the law in Florida, you have to go see a doctor. That doctor has to prescribe and to give you the two abortion pills. I worked on that legislation to make it, you know, I just do not like the whole abortion by choice deal. But we tried to take important steps for women's health. And they're going around it again. And so let me ask you a question. You got a legacy. This is a 501c3 gift. And so I'm asking, I believe somebody right now can match or maybe even go above this $1,500 gift. And I'm asking you, in the same way of that divine appointment that Mark Stoker just talked about, this 35-year-old man, and there was one person who stood in the gap. And because of that, a baby was born. And 35 years later, God intervened to let that person know. I think there's somebody right now today. And when you think about a fact of a leadership gift, where else could you take care of $28 for a free ultrasound? And where else could you be thinking about a statistic? Many of you are businesswomen, businessmen. 80% of anything, and the odds are 80% that when that person who has an unplanned pregnancy sees that ultrasound that you provided, what price do you put on 80%, say, of 54 ultrasounds? So right now, And again, we are right now with special programming. You know how determined I am. We will finish this campaign in victory. And that means 385 minimal ultrasounds. And right now we have 168 to go. With your gift, we could almost get it down to just 100 to go of 1500. But remember, if you can give $28, every $28 gift I see, it's important to me. I've been to Israel. I got a lot of widow's mites that I brought back. And I've been there at the Western Wall of all the stories, but I think about the widow who gave it all. And that Jesus recognized that when all the other people were bringing their big gifts so they could be noticed. Look, I see that $28 gift. I know that's a sacrifice in most cases. So know that your gift of $28 to me is as much as a leadership gift of $1,500. But at the same time, I'm just letting the Spirit work through me. We have a goal that I believe we're going to make. 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I'm going to get back to Mark Stoker. You know, Mark, tell us a little bit about, we got about 4 or 5 minutes to take a break, and I want you to just hang with me a little bit. Talk about your life. You are in the healthcare business. You have a company. Share about your company that takes care of people when they can't take care of themselves. At what point in your life did not looking inward? You know, we live in a world of narcissism. We live in a world of self-promotion. Look at me on Facebook. Look at me on Instagram. At what point in your life was it all the way from when you were a child? But when did you start having this awareness of your responsibility to others? You got about 2 minutes and we can pick it up after the break.
1: Well, Bill, I owe it all to my mom. Most loving person I've ever met. True mother. Had 5 children. Lost 2 on the way. Miscarriages. But she was a fighter for pro-life, and she always stood up for that, for a good in life. And she was the one that helped us found our home health care company because she was very successful in this industry, but she was always working for the big
0: franchises. Can I mention the company?
1: Yes, the name is Care Team.
0: Go ahead, yeah.
1: Care Team Home Care. And so we didn't want to be a franchise because we felt that the biggest challenge is to focus on the patient. There's no service out there where it's no closer of a relationship than it is between a caregiver and a patient. You shouldn't let a corporate franchise get involved in that. So we built this company 38 years ago. We see about 125 to 140 patients a day. We have veterans, disabled veterans that get seen anywhere from around the clock to once or twice a week. We have our what I call grandma babysitting, where we take care of moms and grandmas and grandpas. And then we also have, a specialty infusion company.
0: When we come back, I want to tell you more about this opportunity for you. And I got to tell you, if you're looking for that type of service, you need to look up Care Team. That's Care Team. Got to take a break. More The Bill Bunkley Show, our ultrasound sprint to the finish line. I'll be right back.
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0: Back, I got to tell you, we got about 6 minutes to go. Who is going to make that gift? And I'm looking for your name, and I don't have any names. So right now, this is our ultrasound sprint to the finish line. I'm going to be staying on this because I'm not going to let a single ultrasound not be covered out of the 385. So I'm asking you, if you could be the next person to start the rally this afternoon, here's our telephone number. 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Click on that red banner. We've only got about 5 minutes left. Can we hear from you? We want to do 20 this hour, but we also are looking for someone to match Mark Stoker's gift of 54 ultrasounds right now. And so we got 168 ultrasounds to go. Your gift can make a big difference. Help us on this ultrasound sprint to the finish line. And I'm going to ask Mark to stay with us after the top of the hour. But when you have a mom, and I had a mom like that as well, but a mom that was so involved with the pro-life movement, and now I believe she's, what, 90?
1: 90.
0: And so as a son, I know that part of what goes into this is a legacy gift. Because of you're doing part of this for you, but part of it is just because of your mom. Give us about a minute or so as to why that's important to you.
1: Well, once again, because she was such a great influence on my life, and there were many of those, but she was a founding one. But when I look at, and let's just take a challenge for everybody here over the break, think of the five most influential people you've had in your life. And also think that even if one of them wasn't there, the difference it would make in your life. But what if all five of them weren't there? Where would you be today? That's why we need your money. That's why we need your $28. That's why we need your trust to let God spread those waves out and do with it what he wants.
0: I can't say anything to improve. I can't say anything more impactful from that. From my heart, we've got 2 minutes left, top of the hour, and we need to hear from you. We need to have some gifts. Would you please stand with me and stand with Mark and all of us here? We have our staff. We are praying for this campaign. We have we're all in. That's why the Bill Bunkley Show is going to go wall to wall with this ultrasound sprint to the finish line until we finish the task, because we are not going to complete this without taking care of 385 souls right here among us. These are people in our communities, many of which are going to find themselves in a crisis, whether it's a teenager that feels, man, I can't even begin to tell my parents yet, a college co-ed, what have I done? They're telling me to get an abortion, it affect my education. And maybe it's a woman that has two or three children already, and now another unplanned pregnancy. So many things. Do we have a heart? Are we different? I believe our audience, with our Faith Talk audience and in our conservative talk, we are different. And I hope you'll give right now at 833-850-2229. Let's talk faith.com. Click on the red banner. We'll be right back.

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1: With SRN News, I'm Bob Agnew in Washington. It's primary day in Texas and the latest chance for President Trump to exert his election influence.
2: It's been a bitter and expensive primary in Texas where residents are voting in a runoff for a Republican nominee for U.S. Senate and where President Trump weighed in late to tip the race.
3: We have a great candidate, I believe, in Texas. And I believe the Texas candidate, who's Ken Paxton, I think he'll win.
1: Federal judges, meanwhile, have temporarily blocked Alabama's plan to use new congressional districts that were approved there.
4: A federal court's preliminary injunction blocks Alabama, at least for now, from using a new congressional map in the August 11th special primary. The map could help Republicans win an additional U.S. House seat in the midterm elections. The court's ruling requires Alabama to continue using the same court-ordered districts used during the 2024 congressional elections. Lawyers representing black voters in the case had sought the preliminary injunction. They argue the same panel in 2023 had already ruled the state map intentionally discriminated against black voters. The state could appeal the ruling to the U.S. Supreme Court. I'm Marcela Sanchez.
1: Rescuers have come up short once again in their effort to reach trapped villagers inside a flooded cave in Laos for the seventh day in a row. Difficult terrain and weather impeding their efforts. Senior diving instructor Klaus Rasmussen.
5: The biggest challenge is that the access way down there is very, very tricky to navigate. This mining area they're using is a natural cave where they've now been digging away the soil and hunting for gold. And the water then has made the whole passageway that they normally walk very, very unstable.
1: There has been no contact with the trapped villagers since they disappeared. On Wall Street, the Dow is down 201 points. This is SRN News.
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10: This afternoon, expect a mix of clouds and sun with a thunderstorm, making it feel humid with a high of 92. Tonight, there will be a thunderstorm in the evening, then becoming partly cloudy and humid with a low of 75. Tomorrow will bring humidity and lots of clouds, as well as the chance of an afternoon thunderstorm reaching a high of 91. Thursday will be mainly cloudy with a few showers and a thunderstorm, all while remaining humid with a high of 86. I'm meteorologist Joe Lundberg. That's your exclusive AccuWeather forecast on AM 930, The Answer.
11: I was pregnant. I was looking at that Dollar Tree pregnancy test, and I was absolutely terrified. I encountered a lot of pressure from some people that were telling me to get an abortion. I had a dream before I had my sonogram that I was pregnant with a boy. It was early, and but in my dream, I just heard a voice say, "Eli." And then when I came to the pregnancy center and I saw my baby on the sonogram picture, he had a little halo around.

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2: 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Yes, we've been in a campaign since the beginning of the month to provide ultrasounds to teenagers, college co-eds, and women that have found themselves in an unplanned pregnancy. And we are going to focus all of our programming on the Bill Bunkley Show day by day to finish the job that we have begun. Now, we started out with a goal of 385 ultrasound sessions. Now, each session represents a gift from, hopefully, you to take care of a single ultrasound. So we started out with a goal of 385. I'm pleased to tell you right now on this Tuesday afternoon, at 4:07, we have 168 ultrasound sessions to go. And earlier, I thanked Betty and Kimberly and DR and Nancy. All of those gave over the Memorial Day weekend. And our special friend, Mark Stoker, who is here with me this afternoon, who owns the Care Team Network for those special employees of his that are helping people with various medical needs. Mark is in our studio, and I tell you what, he has such a heart. His mom had a heart, and so he has made a legacy gift of 54 ultrasounds. 54 ultrasounds. Now, I want to tell you that if you give a gift of $28, please do that, because we know a single ultrasound could save a life. And a baby could be born with a whole life ahead of that baby boy or baby girl. Now, I want you to know also, when you give a gift of, say, $1,500, and I'm asking someone out there right now to match Mark's gift. He gave a gift of $1,500 for 54 ultrasounds. Could you do that as well? Every gift is totally tax deductible. There are no administrative fees taken out of your gift, so your $1,500 is going to go directly to ultrasounds. With 168 to go, 54 would get us very close to getting into double digits, just under 100 to go. And so, we've got some other price points. If you would like to help with 5 ultrasounds, that would be a gift of $140. If you would like to help with 10 ultrasounds, that'd be a gift of $280. And you can just go down the calculations, $28 per ultrasound. What would be your most generous gift? Now, I want to remind you that if you want to give anonymously, just tell the operator or notate it on the website. And if you would like to do what DR did in Bradenton, DR gave a monthly gift of $28 a month for the next 12 months. You can divide up your gifts over a 12-month period, installment payments. But right now, we need you. This is a focus campaign, the ultrasound sprint to the finish line. And I know we're just getting cranked up, but things were slow hour number one. And we wanted to do 20 during the first hour. Maybe we can do the 20 this hour. Maybe we could do 40. At least do the short-term goals that we had, in addition to what I'm hoping is some leadership gifts. So here's a number to call, 833-850-2229. You heard from Karina. You heard about her beautiful little baby boy, Eli. And that is the testimony that can be repeated so many times over.

0: In a minute, we're going to talk about four people that you probably know that were supposed to be aborted, but they weren't. Because you see, when you give that $28 gift and you give that $1,500 leadership gift or more, 80% of ultrasounds that are viewed by the teenager, the co-ed, the woman, and they see their own baby boy, their own baby girl in the womb, but they hear that sound of the heartbeat. They're going to keep that baby. And that is a catalyst that begins up to 2 years of assistance by that pregnancy care center. Because they're going to help them if they want to keep that baby. There's going to be parenting classes. There's opportunities. There's going to be, once the baby is born, providing some diapers and wipes and all of that. But they will also do some counseling. And once that woman with the unplanned pregnancy knows that that's a life and she can't abort that baby, if she can't keep that baby herself, they'll talk about options to adopt it out to maybe a family member or friend, or to put it up for adoption. Up to 2 years of love and support, all because of your $28 catalyst. And I can tell you what, you can't go anywhere to get a $28 ultrasound. So here it is. I wasn't able to mention a single name, and I want to mention your name if you don't want to make it anonymous, or if it's anonymous. Boy, we need some encouragement. I need some encouragement. Mark needs some encouragement for what we're pouring our hearts out for, and that is life. Help counter the pressure. Help to counteract all of what they're going to be told by Planned Parenthood or pro-abortion doctors. Let them get the other side of the story, and then let them decide. That's all we're doing. Call right now. How many ultrasounds could you take care of? 833-850-2229. 833-850-2229. That's 833-850-BABY. 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I want to bring Mark Stoker back in. I want to just explore a little bit about your mom. And after the break, I'm going to share with you four people who should be dead. They should have been aborted, but they haven't. And they are four people that I know that you know most of them. Because I want to tell you that you never know in all the abortions how many people that weren't brought to term, in how many areas that we could have had further development in all sorts of things, whether it's an area of faith, whether it's an area of sports, arts, acting, whatever. But call right now, 833-850-2229, 833-850-2229. Mark, I just sit here, and you are so influenced by your mom. And I know there's some people listening today, they don't have that testimony, and I get that. But, you know, talk a little bit about the nurturing of a mom. And how many moms are out there who can't have a child who are ready to give a loving home? Got a couple of minutes.
1: Yeah, well, thank you, Bill. And growing up with a mom who is as nurturing as my mom is, you know, she didn't tie my shoes. She taught me how to tie my own shoes. You know, she didn't always cook me dinner. She taught me how to cook dinner and also to help cook dinner for the rest. How to wash my own clothes. She was the nurturing type that taught you how to fly like the mother bird does. And the same thing goes with this topic here that we're talking about today, is that there were many younger women, you know, that crossed paths with my mom, worked for my mom, worked for our company. They found themselves pregnant. And, you know, with seeing our big family, they asked my mom, you know, her impression. And my mom, I know she's talked at least five or six of these people out of abortions. I am close friends with two of these people, and their kids are amazing. And they now have grandkids. And, you know, the smiles on their face every time they see my mom is amazing, because they're just thanking God for introducing my mom into their life, that they now have kids and grandkids. So, you know, we need to get you to make a commitment. Come on, throw that rock out there in the pond. Create the ripples.
0: 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When we come back, people who you know who didn't get an abortion.
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0: One last thing. You wanted to get 40 people this hour to help out with the Save a Child. You can make that 30. I'm not tooting my own horn, but I gotta be honest. I got a woman pregnant when I was 30, and we decided not to have the child. And I've been carrying that around for 40 years. And today I turn the radio on. I'm sitting in Home Depot's parking lot, ready to go in. And I hear you said, look for some people to donate. And I said, I've been carrying this thing around for 40 years. I made that call, and I got 10 people. I got 10 ultrasounds I put in for. Again, I'm not trying to do my own horn, but I've been carrying that around. I can't tell you how long I've been carrying that around.
1: You know, that so gripped me. That was a live call that came in from Bob in Sarasota. And I know right now there are women that are listening, and I know that this has been something you've grieved about for years. And I want you to know there's forgiveness at the cross. There's nothing we have done except the unpardonable sin of not accepting Jesus from our point of view, but there's forgiveness. And there's healing. And I want to say that this opportunity is as much for the guys out there than the women, especially if you had an abortion or you were part of the abortion as a guy, going back to the 60s, 70s, maybe the 80s, where we were lied to. You were lied to. Oh, it's just a blob of tissue. That was the beginning of the lies from Planned Parenthood. Look at an ultrasound. That's why we're having an ultrasound. Because the lies and the propaganda have been so egregious. That's why we're providing you an opportunity. $28, just $28 for an ultrasound that you can provide. And we wanted to do 20 the first hour and 20 this hour. We have Mark Stoker with us, who with Care Team, who gave us a leadership gift just a little while ago for 54 ultrasounds, and now we're down to 168 to go. But I need your help. You know, nobody else is going to help with ultrasounds. Can I be can I kind of get your attention? Secular radio is not going to do campaigns to help educate moms about this whole business of abortion and a baby that they're carrying. Our television stations, even your favorite cable news network, including Fox, they're not going to preempt their programming. No. If it's going to happen, it's us here at Salem. And if it's going to happen, it's not the audiences of all the other secular stations or liberal stations. It's you. It's you. And so I'm asking you, because if you don't stand with me, then another minute or two goes by where it just doesn't get done. We don't make progress to the finish line. And you know, all these years, I always work on incremental goals each month, and this month we've fallen behind, and I'm honest. But I was praying and hoping for 20 ultrasounds last hour. Didn't get any ultrasounds, and I'm praying for 20 more. So we need to take a step this afternoon. Would you be the one to stand in the gap to say, here I am, Bill. This is a divine appointment. I believe that I tuned in and I have the ability to help. What's that number again? Well, thank you for asking. 833-850-2229. 833-850-2229. I'll say it slowly. 833-850-2229. Operators are standing by. It will only take 3 to 5 minutes of your time. I know you're busy. I know it's an interruption. But you know, the greatest things in life often are interruptions. And sometimes we blow right past them. But what a gift you could give, a legacy gift this afternoon. Also give at letstalkfaith.com, letstalkfaith.com. Click on the red banner. I want to give you an idea to think about this. Especially if you give a leadership gift of $1,500, you take 54 ultrasound sessions given free because of your gift, and take 80% of those. That we feel pretty good about the fact statistically, because of that gift, you're going to bring lives, and those babies are going to come to term. They're going to go to school, and they're going to go on in life and contribute to life here in the United States. I want to give you a little bit of an idea, because Mark has really set this up so well about his mom. Let me ask you, are you a person of faith? Do you know who Tim Tebow is? That's right. Imagine if Tim Tebow wasn't here. And Tim Tebow would not be here because of a decision that Pam and her husband made. Before his birth, Pam Tebow, the mother of Tim Tebow, contracted amniotic dysentery. They were missionaries in the Philippines, and she fell into a coma. She was in a coma while doing this missionary work in the Philippines. They had to give her heavy, heavy, heavy antibiotics and terrible treatments. And the doctors told Pam, "Pam, in order to save your life, we have to abort your baby," which would be Timmy Tebow. Pam refused. Took a chance, risky, but a woman of faith, missionary in the Philippines, she gave birth to Tim Tebow. Whether you're a sports fan or you see what he does for, we did it this year, we participated that special night he has for special needs kids, where we were escorts and they dress up in tuxedos, Night to Shine. And what he's doing now, if you've heard any of the commercials about the kids that are getting involved with human trafficking, imagine no Tim Tebow. Well, let's move on. How many of you are basketball fans? Does the name Stephen Curry mean anything to you? Well, how about Sonya, which is Stephen Curry's mama? She has openly shared, get this now, listen, she drove to a Planned Parenthood clinic. She was going to the Planned Parenthood clinic to terminate what would later be Stephen Curry. She had a change of heart while sitting in the parking lot of Planned Parenthood and decided to keep the baby, Stephen. And look at his career today. And both he and Tim Tebow, knowing what it's like to have a mama that put it all on the line. How about this one? How many of you enjoy the arts? Andrea Bocelli. His mom was hospitalized for an appendicitis attack while she was pregnant. They gave her all the medical treatment they could, and her doctors were encouraging her to abort what would be Andrea Bocelli, warning her that the child would likely be born with disabilities. She refused. She chose life. And Bocelli was born with vision impairments and later went completely blind. But I think we all know that blindness is something that can be overcome, and what a blessing is. We got Nick Cannon, actor. His mother was a teenager when she became pregnant. In his song, Can I Live, he thanks his mother for choosing not to go through with the abortion she had considered. And last but not least, do we have any computer people in the audience? Any computer gurus? By the way, do you know the name Steve Jobs? Can you imagine if we never had a Steve Jobs? His mother was 23 and almost decided to abort Steve Jobs instead of another aborted baby. Another, she had him and gave him up for adoption to his parents, Paul and Clara Jobs, who raised him. How about you? Are you ready to save a life? 833-850-2229.
2: News, I'm Bob Agnew in Washington. Secretary of State Marco Rubio says details are still being worked out to end the war with Iran. Meanwhile, Iran complaining about some U.S. airstrikes yesterday. They took out missile launch sites and also some areas where the boats were staging to drop their mines in the Strait of Hormuz. Meanwhile, Iran denouncing those strikes as what it calls bad faith and unreliability. Marco Rubio's visit to India highlights efforts to stabilize relations with Washington and New Delhi. The two countries aim to strengthen their strategic and economic ties. The Trump administration preparing for a huge sports event ahead of the president's birthday in June. They plan to hold an MMA match right there at the White House. It was a mixed bag on Wall Street today. The Dow Jones Industrial Average struggled a bit. It was off 118 points at the closing bell. The high-tech NASDAQ fared much better. It was up 312. This is SRN News.
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5: Silence. So busy
1: that we're back. I'm Bill Bunkley, and you've heard about it. You've thought about it. Now it's time to take action. I'm Bill Bunkley here, and this is our special programming. It is the ultrasound sprint to the finish line, and I am praying from the bottom of my heart that we can sprint to the finish line. We started out with 385. We are down to 168. 168 ultrasounds to go. Each ultrasound is $28. And I'm asking you if you could weigh in with your gift this afternoon. A single ultrasound is $28. Maybe you could do five ultrasounds for $140. That's what Kimberly did this weekend. Reminding you that 10 ultrasounds would be a gift of $280. And right now, all told, we've been praying and hoping for at least a total of gifts amounting to 40 ultrasounds on this Monday edition of the Bill Bunkley Show on his 26th day of May. And praise the Lord for my guest today, going to be with us for just a couple of more minutes, Mark Stoker, who is the owner of Care Team, and a most generous gift of $1,500, took care of 54 ultrasounds. And so that brings us to 168 to go. Again, that phone number is 833-850-BABY, 833-850-2229. 833-850-2229. 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Click on that red banner. And so, Mark, I know you've got a busy schedule and going to have to depart in just a few minutes, a couple minutes. I want to bring you back in here because, first of all, I want to thank you not only for your gift, but I know from last year and this year what your mom did. And why I relate is you lost your dad at age 17. In a minute, I know you're going to share a little bit about the five men who stepped up in your life when you lost your dad at 17. And I also want to share, a lot of you know that I lost my dad when he was 16. Mom and dad were both veterans, Army Air Corps. Dad was out in the Pacific. Met after the war, got married 6 weeks later in San Francisco, ended up moving to Tampa, might have been growing up in Missoula, Montana, but dad was from here and they moved here. And not long after, about 10, 11 months after they got married, my brother was born at MacDill Air Force Base. And you can kind of do the math. My brother was 9 years older than I was. So it was never talked about. Too young, but I know enough now that maybe it was a surprise. And I get that abortions back, you know, as you know, back in the 50s were not a, they were there, but not on the level that we have today. And like Mark's going to share to close out his time with us, you know, I think I've told you we lived about a mile and a half, mile and three quarters from Tampa Bay Elementary School. We had one car. My dad had the car at work. Every morning, my mom, and even if it was raining, we would don our weather gear. And I'm not telling you the old snow story. We went through, you know, 15 feet of snow. But what we did do was every day she walked me to school and then she walked back. And then she would walk to school, and she'd be standing there at 2:30, and she would walk me back. And so just like Mark Stoker's memories, when I think about my mom, and I think about her dedication to her children, and how thankful I am, and I have sat with too many weeping women in Tallahassee who had agreed to come to share their testimony of heartache and grief because of an abortion back in the 60s, 70s, where they were told it was a glob of tissue. That if you want to know why I'm committed and we're going to focus on this goal completely, totally, until we complete the mission, is because right this moment, I'm not going to let go. I'm not going to say, well, we did pretty good. We came up 168 short. No. We're going to take care of these 168 ultrasounds because I believe I owe it to maybe your son or daughter or grandson, I mean, your granddaughter, your daughter, your granddaughter, your great-granddaughter, and no, men can't have babies. Okay, let's just reiterate that. You've heard that enough. But hear me. We got so much in terms of resources, and if it's not here on Salem Radio Faith Talk, if it's not here on those of you who are conservatives, if we can't do 385 ultrasounds, I will say shame on us. Not going to happen anywhere else. So right now, I'm committed, and I'm asking you, could you bring this number down? 168 to go. 833-850-2229. 833-850-2229. Just take a second, call it in. 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Click on that red banner. So again, Mark Stoker with Care Team to spin in. From the bottom of our hearts, thank you for these 54 ultrasounds. But you have a final thought. And that final thought is tied directly to five men who came into your life when you were 17 and you lost your daddy, as an encouragement to every life and every encouragement. Take us out with your testimony before you have to leave us.
5: Thanks, Bill, for allowing me to share this. But yes, my father was military as well and had military-related health issues and passed away. I was 17. The youngest was 2. And, you know, I was lucky enough that 5 of my good friends' fathers, who knew me quite well, all approached me independently to say, Mark, you know, we know how important it is to have a father figure in your life, and we would like to offer you an opportunity to call on us whenever you needed to. And those people became very good, close friends with mine for the next 35 years.
1: Mentors.
5: The last ones.
1: Mentors.
5: In the business world, worked for one of them for about 4 years. I mean, but they were just great mentors. And, you know, they all made a significant impact in my life. So that's where my challenge came from before the initial break, of saying, think about the five most relevant people that groomed you or gave you the color that you have in your life, the good things, the things that make you a unique person, and be 3 things. Number 1, be thankful to God and pray for each one of their souls. Number 2, if they're still alive, call them, talk to them, thank them, take them for lunch or breakfast and say thank you. But number 3, as a gift to God and a gift to the world so that other people might have a mentor someday, give a gift of at least 1 ultrasound for each one of the 5 most influential people in your life. And we'll have no problem getting this goal. So do it now.
1: If you could do 5 right now and honor those 5 important people, that would be a gift, tax-deductible gift. Every penny will go to an ultrasound. That's a gift of $140. And if we're trying to do the 40 that we wanted and prayed about, that we're waiting, well, I'm waiting on the Lord and waiting on Him to speak to you and for you to respond, that would take care of 5 of the 40, or look at it, the 20 for this hour, down to 15. And so call this number, 833-850-2229, 833-850-2229. 833-850-2229. Operators are standing by, and we need to hear from you. We need to have a gift of encouragement. 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Just hit on the red banner, if you will. And I'm standing by. You know, I'm checking my phone, checking our list, just all the time waiting to see the next gift. So your gift would be a great encouragement to me. And so, Mark Stoker, I know you stayed a little bit longer than we talked about, but you've been such a blessing today. Thank you for sharing from your heart. Thank you for understanding the importance of mom and motherhood and the interaction of your mom. You're in the care team, home health care business, and all those years with your mom was now in her 90s, who through the years, by her encouragement, counseling, and and opening up the door of possibilities. You know women who didn't have that abortion, and you know their kids, and they got grandkids. And so no better person, I think, to be with us this afternoon to talk about what Legacy is all about. And I want to thank you so much for stepping up, and it means a lot. And I know the Lord will bless you because of how you bless others. And again, you need to check out Care Team if you need any aspect of home health care. Let me just say, this is a locally owned business for many years. And if you need that special care, make sure you make an appointment. Go in and have a conversation, get some counseling with them about what they might be able to do for your situation. And with that, thanks so much, Mark, for being with us.
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1: So you'll go to 6 o'clock.
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1: In aggregate.
5: So
1: if you were to give a gift of $140, that gift, excuse me, I don't want to talk dollars. 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Maybe you were waiting. 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And just think of where we are at. Right now, we're at 168 ultrasounds to go. 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And you can make your gift there by checking in on the website. And remember that I gave my gift for our ultrasounds on the website. And so either way, you can tell the operator or you can put it on the website. If you want to remain anonymous, what we'll do is I'll mention, hey, $1,000 came in from Sarasota. $1,000 came in from Venice. We won't mention your name, but do know that as people get and hear your gift, they are encouraged to give their gift. So we will honor that if you want to remain anonymous. Remember, if you were to give $1,000 right now, we're not taking out, well, preborn is not taking out 5%, 7%, whatever. All the administrative costs are taken out from another group of supporters. When you give $1,000, the whole $1,000 is going to an ultrasound. And so this is only going to be lasting now for about an hour and 14 minutes. This only goes up to 6 o'clock. This is an urgent opportunity to give. And by the way, if you were going to give that $28 gift, give that $28 gift, because instead of one ultrasound, and that ultrasound can save a life, you're now going to be responsible for two ultrasounds. If you were thinking about giving a gift for 5 ultrasounds of $140, guess what? That $140, as long as the match has not been used up, your 5 ultrasounds, you're the trigger, the catalyst for there to be 10 ultrasounds. And again, you know, for many days we were asking for 10 ultrasounds an hour for the first 3 weeks. That would represent a gift of $280. If you give that gift for $280, that would represent 20 ultrasounds, because Mark Stoker will match that any amount up to $1,000. Now, I want to remind you, this is an incentive. I know some of you may be listening and you were thinking, well, let me just get home and I want to give my gift. And I thank you for that. But one reason why we always talk about urgency is, you know, it's 4:45. You're on the Howard Franklin Bridge. You're on US 19 in Sarasota. You're on Memorial Highway in Lakeland. You know, you're in traffic. And the next thing you know, by the time you get home, it slips your mind. So what Mark has done, in addition to the 54 ultrasounds he's already done with his gift for $1,500, he now has said, I will match any gift between now and 6 o'clock tonight. So you don't have time to take advantage of the match. We got to get this in by 6 o'clock. And so your gift right now, all the way up to $1,000, will be matched. And again, that's just a little bit to encourage you that you've been hearing about it, you've thought about it. Now we got a special opportunity for a match. And so right now that number is 833-850-2229. Operators are standing by. I know you're in some places where it may take a few moments to get where you could actually pull off, but if you could pull into, you know, Circle K, a Publix, or something like that, pull into the parking lot, and if I could just ask you to take a about a 5-minute interruption in your schedule, you can pick up that phone or go to the website. You can do this in about 5 minutes. And right now, if you can do that before 6 o'clock, well, I tell you what, I don't want this match to go unmatched. So right now, please jot this number down, 833-850-2229. 833-850-2229. And anything up to $1,000 between now and 6 o'clock will be matched. Now, what I did, I went to the website. And again, if you can go to a website on your smartphone, go to www.letstalkfaith.com. 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

0: please?
1: Well, we have an incredible opportunity. We have a $1,000 match. I'm going to be going off the air in about 4 minutes, but we've got a match all the way to 6 p.m. And if you will get your gift in, because this is the Bill Bunkley Show, this is a special programming of our show, the Ultrasound Sprint to the Finish Line. If you will give a gift time-stamped between now and 6 o'clock, up to $1,000, Mark Stoker is going to match that gift with another gift of $1,000 for your match. And this is a way that we can really finish off this day. We have three more days to the end of the month. And I will tell you, if we were successful in crossing the goal line today, that would conclude our special programming here on the Bill Bunkley Show of what we have branded as the Ultrasound Sprint to the Finish Line. Because of your generosity, when we hit, my voice is going, when we hit that minimum of 385 ultrasounds, we will wrap up this sprint to the finish line. So those of you that have, sometimes you wait toward the end of the campaign to know where we're at. Now with your leadership gifts, we wrap it up today, tomorrow, Thursday, whatever. We're going to complete the mission of 385 ultrasounds. And I want you to call this number. This number is 833-850-2229. 833-850-2229. You can give your gift right now to that number. That's 833-850-2229. And you can have an opportunity to give a gift. And that gift is going to be absolutely doubled all the way up to $1,000. So right now, pick up that phone and make that call. And I 833-850-2229. I want to give a shout out. We have Deborah in Land O'Lakes. Deborah in Land O'Lakes just gave a gift for 10 ultrasounds. That's 10 ultrasounds in Land O'Lakes. And Deborah, I want to thank you. I don't live far from Land O'Lakes. I live in Carrollwood Village. You're a little bit farther up, Del Mabry. But Deborah, I, from the bottom of my heart, want to thank you. Because remember, at 10 ultrasounds, 80% of women, 8 out of 10, statistically, when they see that ultrasound, they hear that heartbeat, they will choose to keep their baby. And so that's, can't tell you for sure. It's just an average, a calculation from what we know. 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Don't leave the quality of life to chance. That's my good friend Mark Stoker, who was just here. It is his challenge for 1,000. Check out his services at Care Team should you need him. I'm Bill Bunkley. Keep calling. We'll see you tomorrow. Takes away.
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3: That's for News. I'm Bob Agnew in Washington. Secretary of State Marco Rubio says details are still being worked out to end the war with Iran. Meanwhile, Iran complaining about some U.S. airstrikes yesterday. They took out missile launch sites and also some areas where the boats were staging to drop their mines in the Strait of Hormuz. Meanwhile, Iran denouncing those strikes as what it calls bad faith and unreliability. Marco Rubio's visit to India highlights efforts to stabilize relations with Washington and New Delhi. The two countries aim to strengthen their strategic and economic ties. The Trump administration preparing for a huge sports event ahead of the president's birthday in June. They plan to hold an MMA match right there at the White House. It was a mixed bag on Wall Street today. The Dow Jones Industrial Average struggled a bit. It was off 118 points at the closing bell. The high-tech NASDAQ fared much better. It was up 312. This is SRN News.
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4: Tonight, expect a chance of a thunderstorm in some areas this evening. Otherwise, the sky will be partly cloudy and humid with a low temperature of 75. Moving on to tomorrow, anticipate partly sunny and humid conditions with a chance of a thunderstorm in the afternoon and a high temperature of 92. I'm meteorologist Jason Caterina. That's your exclusive AccuWeather forecast on AM 930, The Answer.
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6: Welcome to Seculo. Kicking off our live, we're here on a Tuesday, May 26th. Welcome to the broadcast. Will Haynes in the studio. Rick Riddell's going to be joining us a little bit later. Of course, we're talking everything that happened yesterday as most of us were honoring Memorial Day. We were seeing what was happening in terms of the war in Iran, as it seemed that there were moments there where we are on the brink of a deal. That was really floated out there pretty aggressively throughout the weekend, that the deal with Iran could happen at any moment. And then last night, there was what Iran has considered a breach in the ceasefire. Now, that's not what the United States is saying. They're saying it was retaliatory, but we got to give you at least some updates of what's happening right now as all eyes are on Iran to see what the future holds. And look, the deal that's been presented, that President Trump has laid out, that other people have, it has gotten very controversial takes. Some people very much in support of it. Some very people very much not in support of it. And those on the more traditional Republican side seem to be in the latter, not supportive of what this deal could look like. We're going to break it all down, discuss it, and give you our honest feedback into what it could be. Now, we don't know the details specifically. They have not been laid out, but we do know at least some of the framework and the conversation that's happening. So, Will, let's give an update, though, first on that attack that happened overnight. I was at dinner last night, phone buzzed, push notification, U.S. strikes. What does that look like? U.S. strikes in Iran, but this was retaliatory, according to the states.
8: That's right. So what the U.S. military is calling these are self-defense strikes, and it all started when Iranian boats were attempting to place more mines in the Strait of Hormuz. The U.S. caught them, struck them, sank them, and then Iran tried to retaliate against that, against the sinking of boats trying to make the Strait of Hormuz more dangerous by shooting surface-to-air missiles at American aircraft. All reports are that they didn't hit anything when they did this, but it did show launch points of more missile centers for the Iranians, and the United States, because of that attempted strike on U.S. aircraft, decided to go ahead and take out those missile launch centers as well. So two successful strikes to the United States, taking out these boats, attempting to place mines, as well as the missile launch sites. But Iran is saying it's a violation of the ceasefire. The United States is saying it is self-defense strikes because Iran was trying to further the war by placing more mines in the Strait of Hormuz. But all of this is in the context of this debate over whether or not a deal with Iran is imminent. That's what the president said. They were going to resume massive scale strikes over Memorial Day weekend. Yeah. But the president decided to hold off because of progress that they are
6: making.
8: There's
6: a lot of comments coming in about that. We're going to take your calls and comments on it. 1-800-684-3110. What do you think about this potential deal? Let's hear, though, from Marco Rubio, who spoke about it this morning.
9: Well, look, I think our position is well stated. The president had a very important, I think, historic call just a couple days ago with a number of leaders from the region. I think there's strong alignment and agreement on what a preliminary draft should look like. I think, like anything with something like this, it's going to take a couple days to settle on, even down to the disagreements over a word, sentence. So we'll have to work through that. If there's going to be a deal, we're going to have to work through that. But this is, it's either going to be a good deal or there isn't going to be one.
6: So, of course, Marco Rubio stating if this isn't a good deal, there won't be one. Now, there's a lot of thoughts about a potential deal that doesn't involve, by the way, a new free Iran that goes back still to an IRGC-controlled Iran. How do you feel about that? Do you think we've done what we needed to get done there if, let's say, the Strait of Hormuz is reopened and we removed their uranium enrichment? Is that enough?

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4: Back to Secular. We're going to restate some of what we were talking about in the first segment because a lot of you are just joining us right now online, so we appreciate everyone who joins us live. Now, that being said, phone lines are open for you. 1-800-684-3110. Look, there's a lot of conversation about this potential deal in Iran. Are you for it? Are you against it? Are you ready for this war to wrap up or this encouraged to finalize without maybe what you initially thought? And look, you could say President Trump never said there would be a full regime change, that there would never be a free Iran. Now, I think you can kind of go back and you can read between the lines and say, you know, when we said we'd have their backs, the people's back. But you know what? They haven't taken the steps necessarily to overthrow their own government. So that's not necessarily totally on America at this point. But it was something that we hoped would happen. Now we're talking about success being ending their enrichment of uranium completely, of uranium, and removing it. And how it's going to be removed is pretty interesting, too. There's a lot of discussion about that. And, you know, that we just have had success right now in general, that this is a successful mission. What do you think? 1-800-684-3110. At the same time, we've been in a ceasefire for almost 2 months, over a month and a half. But that ceasefire has come with, you know, some dust ups here and there. And when we were on what felt like the edge of a deal just over the weekend, I mean, legitimately, we were texting. I thought we were about to have an announcement. It felt like that. We know that a lot of the Situation Room and the president called back a lot of the administration, the staff, J.D. Vance, to talk about this. There have been calls to Netanyahu. There have been calls to all of the Middle Eastern leaders about the situation in Iran to hopefully wrap this all up. And then, late last night, not even that late, but late last night, our, you know, Iranian time, sure, middle overnight, there was some, what you would say, attacks, both on both sides. There were mines that were, you know, put in the sea, and then there was response from the Americans with some drone attacks. There was a lot that happened. You know, kind of, again, is this a minor dust-up? Does this end the ceasefire? Iran kind of said it did. Iran said this is a direct violation of the ceasefire. You know, we can pull up the exact quotes. But I know that they were not happy about this, and they said this was the U.S. doing it. Now, again, this is when you're playing with someone like Iran, that it can never be as clean-cut as you'd want it to be, because you are not negotiating with the most truthful administration.
5: That's right. So the foreign ministry of Iran said that the American forces had committed a violation of the ceasefire in the Hormuz region over the past 48 hours, and that is including both the strike on the vessels that were trying to place mines, as well as striking the surface-to-air missile launching centers.
4: Let's talk about the mines, because I think it's a little bit hard to picture what we're talking about here. We're talking about mines that are distributed
5: into the ocean.
4: Yeah,
5: right, by a boat, not a ship, not a huge naval vessel. Yeah. These are more like a speedboat, kind of cruiser type looking things that you would see, even someone that owns it recreationally, the size of. It's not something that is abnormally large in a naval vessel. So they see that this is happening. It's kind of similar to the go-fast boats, but these are able to take mines, multiple mines, out into the Strait of Hormuz and place them into the waters to be able to, one, as a deterrent for people trying to cross or navies trying to go because it could cause damage to vessels, or also to actually strike a vessel that is traversing the Strait of Hormuz. But all of this comes at the time where, as you mentioned, this announcement that we are withholding, because

0: It sounds like we were close to just going full attack mode again against Iran over the weekend, over Memorial Day weekend. And then because of the advancements in some of these talks, the president put that on hold. You mentioned people rushing back. There's supposed to be a cabinet meeting at Camp David tomorrow related to all of this. But what's interesting is that we saw the same issue that we saw earlier when there was, it seemed like we were close to a deal with Iran, and you saw Americans, both in the media on the left and some within the president's own party, push back at what was being reported was in the deal. Now, the only thing we know for certain is what the president has put on Truth Social and then what is being reported in the media. That doesn't mean we know what is being negotiated by the team and the Iranians. The president doesn't necessarily tell you everything that's being negotiated, as well as the media, when they're getting it from anonymous sources, do not always know what they're talking about. And so what we've seen is originally it was sounded like the same thing that people fell for over a month and a half ago when that first reported deal was coming together, and the first thing that came out of the reports was, oh, there's nothing related to the nuclear program. Well, that ended up not being true, and that's why we didn't get a deal then, because Iran said that's not on the negotiating table. Now, what happens this time? Reports come out. They mention nothing of the nuclear program. You even see Ted Cruz and Lindsey Graham, very close allies of the president, say, if this is the deal, this is worse than the JCPOA. This is worse than Obama's deal because it was sanctions relief and money. Not really a ton of stuff other than opening the Strait of Hormuz, which wasn't per se closed until this war.
1: We at least can take some credit for closing the Strait of Hormuz.
0: Exactly. But then what you see is that that wasn't the full story because, one, you're not going to release every single thing that's being negotiated. Two, the president now has even put out that the enriched uranium and nuclear dust, he puts parenthetically, will either be immediately turned over to the United States or to be brought home and destroyed, or preferably in conjunction and coordination with the Islamic Republic of Iran, destroyed in place or at another acceptable location with the Atomic Energy Commission or its equivalent, being witness to this process and event. Thank you for your attention to this matter. When they're talking about a deal being negotiated, and it's not finalized yet, anything you hear in the media is speculation.
1: Yeah, it's awesome.
0: Now, if it turned out that it was a deal like that, I think we would very robustly criticize that deal because what was the point of all of this?
1: Yeah.
0: But no deal is finalized. You hear Marco Rubio. You also see the president is using this as an opportunity to say, hey, look, Gulf nations, who have you been working with these past few months?
1: Yeah.
0: Israel. Maybe as a part of all of this, as we wrap it up, you join the Abraham Accords.
1: Yeah, we know the Abraham Accords have been on the tip of the tongue of the President of the United States over the last few days, saying it's time, you need to do this, get involved, get be a part of it. And look, I think Israel, you got to look out for Israel, what Israel's going to get as a win out of this as well. And if, again, if it's not a full regime change and Iran doesn't become good buddies with Israel in the current situation, what are they going to get out of this? And maybe that is a win. As we know, there was a lot of talk, leaked information, people discussing whether Benjamin Netanyahu and the Israeli government were excited about this deal, were they upset about it. And it seems like there was mixed messaging that came out of there. And I'm sure that's probably true. There's probably some people within Israel that are ready for this to be done. And I'm sure there are some people within the Israeli government who are upset that it has not gone far enough, just like there is here in the States. There are some calls coming. I want to take one real quick. William in Texas, who's an ACLJ champion. Thanks for being a champion, William. Go ahead.
2: I have never thought that we could make an agreement with Iran because
1: I think we lost
2: fanatics who think they're on a mission.
1: Yeah,
2: they're religious fanatics who.
1: Go ahead, William. I'm going to let you talk.
2: God. I don't think that they're going to I don't think you can make an agreement with them because they'll never stop doing what they do.
1: Yeah. It's look, you're dealing with a very different kind of government. You're dealing with a very different kind of people who are negotiating these things. We got to always be honest with ourselves. And we know this. And President Trump knows this. The administration knows this. They're going to play it politically. They're going to make it seem like, look, we're dealing with people who are of sound mind and we'll have this. But we see what happens. They're dropping mines in the water. Then we're having to respond, and then they're blaming us. You know, this is going to be this ongoing conversation. Do I think if you have the current administration in place, the RGC in Iran, that much difference is going to happen? No. Even if there is a deal, maybe that deal will lead to better gas prices. At this point, Lord knows we all need it. Maybe it'll lead to some economic relief for the American people. Again, Strait of Hormuz, as Will said, wasn't closed to begin with. And I think we all have to look back on this. We'll have to look back on this entire war and go, what was the cost-benefit analysis of this war if this is the deal that comes to play? Now, again, there are people in rooms right now negotiating out these points, as Marco Rubio said, using words and making sure the individual words are negotiated. You know, and it could take days and days to make sure it's exact. So we don't know for sure what's going to be in this deal. But you certainly know that we will be monitoring it very closely. Also, we didn't talk about this weekend. We also saw Tulsi Gabbard, our friend, former colleague here, former broadcast partner here on Seculo, that she had stepped down from her position as the Director of National Intelligence. So we're going to discuss that a little bit as well. Our prayers are to her and her family and to Abe, her husband, who we've worked with numerous times over the years. Really great people. An unfortunate situation. We'll be praying for them. But it does leave a hole there. We'll see what happens coming up with that. We got Rick Rennell joining us in the back half of the broadcast. So stay tuned, and phone lines are open at 1-800-684-3110. 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
1: Seculo, phone lines are open for you. A lot of you have just started calling in about the situation unfolding in Iran, where we are today, where we are this Tuesday, as we are broadcasting right now. As over the weekend, it was presumed there may be a deal at hand, and now that deal seems like it's at least a few days away. And at the same time, there have been attacks. It is nothing new or unexpected, I'd say. But the ups and downs, the roller coaster ride of this, Will, has been pretty interesting.
0: That's right. I did want to say one thing before we move forward with this, and that was about Tulsi Gabbard, who is resigning effective June 30th. So she will be wrapping up duties as Director of National Intelligence. And she revealed that her husband has a bone cancer diagnosis that seems pretty aggressive. And you did see the disgusting nature of some of the political attacks. It was Adam Schiff came out and said the only thing that she's done is resign. The only good thing she's done is director of national intelligence, even though we pray for her family.
1: Yeah.
0: One, she is a veteran. She is an American hero. But I saw this online, and I just wanted to bring this up to people, that shows the character of people like Tulsi Gabbard compared to people like Adam Schiff. There was a post on X from a Gold Star widow, someone whose husband was killed in action in February of 2007. And she posted, this is probably a long shot, but if anybody happens to be in DC this weekend and plans on visiting Arlington, I would love to see a fresh photo of my husband's grave in Section 60, and gives the information of Staff Sergeant Alan W. Shaw, Section 60, grave 8451, talks and more information of how to find the grave. Tulsi Gabbard saw that post somehow, whether it was served to her or someone showed it to her. Yeah. And she went and visited the grave, there was flowers there already, because there are groups that go and put flowers on the graves of veterans and those that were killed, gave the ultimate sacrifice.
1: And a lot of them, all these holidays.
0: And she responded, it was an honor to visit your husband's grave today on your behalf and to pay my respects. It was wonderful to see the beautiful flowers representing many others who did the same. Our nation owes a debt of gratitude to those who made the ultimate sacrifice. And to the loved ones left behind, thank you for your service and sacrifice.
1: Yeah, do we have that image? We should pull it if not.
0: When you brought that up, this popped to mind. So it wasn't even something I planned on bringing up to get to the people in our
1: team. I
0: think
1: we can probably get it so people can see it.
0: And it shows she placed a challenge coin at the grave as well of the Director of National Intelligence. Just goes to show you the difference between those that just want to play disgusting political games with cancer diagnoses.
1: Yeah, they don't
0: like
1: care.
0: Adam Schiff did, and what someone with true character like Tulsi Gabbard would go do.
1: Yeah, and I saw a lot of comments. I mean, look, I got to give it to even some people on the left who said, yeah, this was too far, Schiff. Why would you do this? But then plenty of people celebrating it, because sadly the world we live in right now. But again, our full support and our prayers are with Tulsi, and we've reached out and let her know. We posted, and a lot of you commented as well. And I'm sure her and her team and her family have seen those. Again, people we've known for a very, very long time. And you know, she was on this show for years. So we appreciate all that she has done. And also, there's that picture. All that she has done for our nation, as well as her husband, by the way, who anytime you saw her on camera, you know, I'd say 9 out of 10 times, as long as she wasn't by herself, he was there directing it, made sure it looked great. A director of photography, a cinematographer, brilliant guy. And our prayers are to him. Again, phone lines are open for you as we are going to continue this conversation about Iran. And there's some other things we're going to hit. But we only got a few minutes left in this first half hour. I do want you to think about supporting the work of the ACLJ right now. And there's other ways you can do it. You can sign a petition. Even if you can't financially give, go sign our petition right now at aclj.org/sign. I believe today's is on Israel. So we'd love for you to be a part of that as well. And speaking of Israel, there are some calls and comments coming in kind of related to that. And I think I want to take one. Let's go to Alex on line two. Alex, go ahead.
6: Hi, guys. Afternoon. Thanks for being there. Super fast question for you. In Trump's effort of organizing the Abraham Accords and organizing the Middle Eastern countries to come together, regardless of whether Iran would ever be a part of it, I just don't think it's ever going to happen. With you, you're not going to ever be able to trust Iran. But let's say that these other foreign countries that are agreeing on the Abraham Accords and believing that it's a good idea, wouldn't that be Trump trying to say, okay, you have your own military Middle Eastern alliance now, and when you start to have trouble in the Middle East with a country that's not abiding by the Abraham Accords, well, militarily, you should act. So, like right now, I don't understand, and maybe I just don't understand the makeup of Saudi Arabia's military and the other countries' militaries over there. But why is it that we don't see them saying this behavior is totally uncalled for? It's gone on long enough. Let's go in there and clean it up. Give refuge to all the citizens to come into our country. And we're just going to go in there and clean all the bad guys out. Yeah. We're going to straighten this up.
1: Well, Alex, I want to give a little bit brief. Look, to ask him to do something like that, it's like, hey, we could take all the refugees in. Think about that as your country. Are you going to do the same thing?
0: It's 90 million people.
1: It's a lot of people. It's not like we're talking about, you know, nobody here. But understand that if we go back to the origins of the Abraham Accords, this is when a time when ISIS was being wiped out. President Trump had brought relative peace to the Middle East, and now is saying economically a lot of the Abraham Accords were to say, let's have these countries now do business with each other, do business with Israel, have flights that can go in and out. Make it to where if you are an Israeli citizen and you want to go vacation for Hanukkah in Dubai, you can do so, and they're going to celebrate it, and we're going to welcome each other. That was sort of the origins of the Abraham Accords. It really wasn't during a hot wartime. Now, it's changed a little bit.
0: That's right. And the Abraham Accords, as Logan said, was a big economic achievement. You think of a lot of the new Gulf states, the kind of new Middle East. It is very economically driven. There's a lot of money being made
1: like
0: and spent
1: Vegas,
0: there.
1: You know?
0: Right, exactly. And so a lot of that had to do with the economic side. And that's what President Trump is very good at negotiating, getting people to come together over the common goal of economic prosperity. But what you also saw is that a lot of these countries found out the hard way that Iran, for no reason, when they did no attacking, will start firing missiles at them. I think that the as well as the economic relations, the normalization of diplomatic ties, the fact that these countries then will speak directly to each other. Many times they had to go through liaisons if they wanted to even speak to the government because they had no formal diplomatic channels. That is also a big deal, especially when you talk about potential of conflict. So when you didn't have normalized diplomatic relations, now going forward, if you have a common enemy, being able to coordinate better, those are things that can all help each other, even if they aren't directly defending each other in some sort of NATO type alliance. If they are talking with each other and saying, hey, let's coordinate this because our enemy here is trying to take us all out, it only leads to better things. Now, the president, I think, is trying to be frank with them and be like, hey, you may have your reasons over thousands of years that you don't want to get along. But how about we just deal with the reality at hand, the economic prosperity, the terrible things that Iran is doing to all of you, whether it be through terror, whether it be through actual ballistic missile strikes. I don't know that all of the countries can get there, but I think quite a few of them may be close.
1: Yep. All right. We're going to keep this conversation going, and we want to hear from you at 1-800-684-3110. If you don't get us for the full hour, find us broadcasting live each and every day. Of course, archived later on, ACLJ.org. 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We are there. We got a half hour coming up, though. Stay tuned.
7: With SRN News, I'm John Scott. Secretary of State Marco Rubio scheduled to testify before Senate and House committees on June 2nd as the conflict in Iran remains a top concern for lawmakers. Rubio says negotiations over extending the ceasefire and reopening the Strait of Hormuz could take several more days. Israel's military clashing with the terrorist Hezbollah group along a strategic river in Lebanon. The clashes come as Israeli troops are pushing farther north just days before Lebanese and Israeli delegations are set to meet for talks in Washington. 10 people injured after a chemical tank imploded at a pulp and paper mill in Washington state. There is no word on how many workers have been killed or remained missing, but there were multiple critical injuries reported. This is SRN News.
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11: Francis Scott Key wrote of a flag that refused to fall, a powerful reminder that freedom endures only when it's defended. 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Hear from Haig Seth, Rubio, Bondi, RFK Jr., Metaxas, Seculo, and more. Plus, an inside look at the president's task force combating anti-Christian bias across the government. 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
14: Tonight, expect a few intense thunderstorms early, then becoming partly cloudy and humid. Be aware that any heavy downpour could lead to temporary flooding on roads and in low-lying areas. The low will be 75 degrees. Tomorrow will be muggy with a lot of clouds and the possibility of an afternoon thunderstorm. The high will reach 91 degrees. I'm meteorologist Jason Caterina. That's your exclusive AccuWeather forecast on AM 930, The Answer.
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1: Welcome back to Seculo, second half hour of the show. Hopefully you're joining us live. If not, you're hearing me later on, and that's okay too. Well, it's okay if it's archived. Or listen to the podcast feed. Maybe you're listening to a rerun. It's okay.
0: We'll allow it.
1: Yeah, but we'd love for you to join us live if you are. Phone lines are open at 1-800-684-3110. Rick Grinnell's going to be joining us in the next segment. We are covering a lot of what happened over the weekend, which, of course, was the ups and downs in Iran, whether we had a ceasefire. Of course, it's been going since April, and it looked like we were about to have a deal, only to have some attacks happen overnight on both sides, where there was some mines that were dropped into the ocean. And then, further that, the United States responded. Iran says this violates the ceasefire. Discussions that we know are still at hand for a potential peace deal. But what does that peace deal look like? What was the goal? Do we feel like we met those goals? I want to hear from you at 1-800-684-3110. We haven't had all the details revealed, but we know at least some of the general side of it. We do have some calls coming in. I would like to take one of those. Let's go to Charles, who's calling on line one. Charles in Missouri. Go ahead, Charles.
16: Hey, can you hear me?
1: We got you.
16: We got you. Okay, listen, guys, I've been listening to your show for several years.
1: Thank
16: you for what you do. Here's my take on it, and I believe the take of the majority of the American people. I voted for Trump in both of his elections because of the alternative. And I'm glad he's president now. I think he's doing a great job. However, the Iranians, they will never, ever agree and hold true to it, that is, to not be trying to make nuclear weapons. That's their goal. The Texas caller earlier said it clearly. It's their mission, death to America, for 50 years now, and beyond that, actually.
1: Yes, Ross.
16: Now here's the thing, man. These primaries are coming.
1: Oh, Charles, call back if you can. I don't know what happened there. You lost. You just went to... You don't hear a lot of dial tones anymore these days. Well,
0: no.
1: But Charles, we appreciate it. Like, I think we got a good an understanding of what you were saying here, which is true. The goals of the IRGC have never been unclear, I feel like, the way that we have talked to them. That is why there was a big hope, including for me. And look, if I walk away with egg on my face from this and having to, you know, apologize to maybe some of my more liberal friends who said, you know, you're not going to get a new regime. You're not going to get this. And I kind of was maybe a little hopeful. I'll do what I'll have to do and say that, you know, we didn't get the main thing I was hoping for, which was a free, thriving Iran. Now, again, I understand right now I'm filling up my gas tank. I understand that we want this to wrap up. I'm not blind to that. But would it be for not? Would it be for the fact that we have done not enough? Now, Israel's saying, you know, we think we've gotten there. The United States of America, President Trump is saying things we've gotten there. There have been a lot of debate, even internally in the Republican Party, if you looked on social media, whether that was from Ted Cruz or other people who maybe have some issues with the stated goals
0: and
1: where we ended
0: reported,
1: up.
0: Right. Yeah. And here's the other fact. I have two hopes out of this as well. One, like you said, I want a free Iran. I want the IRGC. I want

0: The National Weather Service in Ruskin has issued a tornado warning for northwestern Manatee County in west central Florida, south central Hillsborough County in west central Florida, until 6 p.m. Eastern Daylight Time. At 5:36 p.m. Eastern Daylight Time, a severe thunderstorm capable of producing a tornado was located over Parrish, over 11 miles northeast of Palmetto, moving north at 15 miles an hour. Hazard, tornado. Source, radar indicated rotation. Impact, flying debris will be dangerous to those caught without shelter. Mobile homes will be damaged or destroyed. Damage to roofs, windows, and vehicles will occur. Tree damage is likely. This dangerous storm will be near Ruskin around 5:40 p.m. Eastern Daylight Time. Take cover now. If your home is flooded, avoid flood waters. If possible, take shelter in an interior room. Avoid windows. If you are outdoors, in a mobile home, or in a vehicle, move to the closest substantial shelter and protect yourself from flying debris. Repeating, a tornado warning has been issued until 6 p.m. Eastern Daylight Time for the following counties, in Florida, Hillsborough and Manatee.
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3: Secular. We're joined now by Rick Grinnell to talk about a lot of news that came out over the weekend. Normally, Memorial Day weekend, you don't have a lot to come back from to talk about on this Tuesday. Not always the case with the Trump administration. Rick, what we've seen is announcement that there could be close to a deal. We have seen people that are very close allies of the president kind of freak out of what was in the media without necessarily having anything in front of them. And then now we see, as the more full picture plays out, that what is being reported, once again, you take with a grain of salt, is in line with the stated goals of the president, that there will be, one, the reopening of the Strait of Hormuz and the hostilities ending, but also the real verifiable goal of a dismantling of their nuclear program. I want to get your thoughts on not just what's being reported as the potential deal, but really on the reaction of people falling for the same media report once again that isn't reality of what's being negotiated.
4: Look, I know this is a real frustrating point because you have advocates within the media jumping out to define the negotiations when the president of the United States himself is saying, look, we're not even done with the negotiations. So we're in the process here. This is typical Washington games where someone tries to trash or critique before they even know what's going on. And so I think it's really important that everybody slow down and realize that President Trump has been very clear on these negotiations. He's the only president to actually be using diplomacy and military strikes strategy to really bring the full U.S. government leverage forward. That strategy is working clearly because, unlike before, we actually have progress. And so President Trump is focused on the Straits of Hormuz because of commerce and oil. He's focused on the nuclear weapons and the programs surrounding those because that's a threat to the United States. And I am 100% positive that any deal that he agrees to is going to be a deal that actually cripples the nuclear power strategy of Iran and moves us closer to a Straits of Hormuz that is open and available for commerce. And I know President Trump won't take anything less than that. And if people in the media or outside are pretending to know something, I think you should just dismiss them because they really have been called out by the president and the White House to say, you don't know what you're talking about.
5: Yeah, Rick. I mean, there was a lot going on. Obviously, people were following sort of, I'd say not chaos, but what was going on, bringing in the administration, and there was a lot of talk and it felt like it was going to happen. Now, at the same time, I'm like looking at our calls and comments right now. And look, stay on hold if you're still on hold. I'm not calling you out, because I think this is the nature of these negotiations when they start happening, is the conversation always gets to, well, you can't trust Iran. And I'm looking at that through most of our comments. I'm looking at it through most of our calls right now. They're going, well, I don't know how you have me do this. I mean, they have to assume, though, President Trump has had a full term plus now a year and a half in this. He knows you can't really trust Iran. There are people who are thinking that as well. This is not some new idea that is being presented that Iran is going to be incredibly trustworthy. I mean, we have seen the fruits of that. Now, it doesn't mean they're not scared of what the United States can do. It's not like they haven't seen what the United States can do. So, sure, there's maybe a little bit more, a little bit more nervous energy coming from Iran right now, but I would assume there's some pretty smart people in that room who understand a level of trust you can secure with an IRGC.
4: Look, let's be really clear. Of course, we don't trust Iran. Of course, President Trump doesn't trust Iran, which is why he took out level one, level two, level three of the leadership right in Iran. They have been decimated. Their programs have been decimated. That's not because we trusted them to down, or we trusted them to get rid of their programs. It's because President Trump did not trust them and he took them out. And so the reality is that now we're in the testing phase. Are we able to move forward with a new set of principles? And I think that we have to test that, and we have to be open to that, because of the fact that we have really decimated them and they don't have any leverage. They don't have any military capability. And so we are going to test that. And I think it's exactly what a president should do after using military might.
6: Rick, I want to draw kind of a comparison or really a contrast here, because today there is a runoff in the state of Texas for the primaries. We have a candidate that is in Texas 35th district that has openly called for American Zionists to be put in detention camps. And that goes well beyond just American Jews, because she doubled down and said, no, it's all Zionists. So even Christian Zionists could be included in that. And this individual got the most votes in the first round, now is in a runoff. We'll see how Democrat voters in Texas take this candidate. At the same time, you have a president in the White House in this same time period that is saying, hey, a part of this deal, we should see more Gulf nations normalize relations with Israel, not be Zionist in the term. You're never going to hear Saudi Arabia call themselves that, but have a diplomatic relationship with the Jewish state of Israel. The contrast to me could not be more clear of what the president is trying to get done here and what the DNC's policies are going forward, as they have candidates that are leading the pack that are calling for the most anti-Israel policies, including internment camps, compared with what the president is trying to get done to make Israel on the world stage more accepted.
4: Look, we have a Democratic Party that is a complete mess and in complete disarray. The head of the Democratic Party is being attacked and criticized by Democrats right now, saying step down because you've ushered in the crazy radical left. And we all know that. And there's very few people in the media that are saying that. But this current Democratic leader, the head of the Democrat Party, is under attack from his own people because he's radicalized the party. These candidates that you're seeing in Texas and other places are a product of this radicalization. They've got literally people like Tom Steyer here in California who are openly saying, of course, we should have young high school trans people in women's sports. We should have biological men, trans men, trans women in the competition of girls' sports. That's radical. That's crazy. That's not common sense. And then you have Texas candidates like the one that you're referring to, who wants to put people in prison if they don't agree with her. So the Democratic Party is really outing themselves as having too many radicals And the leader who put all of those radicals in is under attack. So I think that you're going to see a real shift, but they have candidates they're going to have to live with, like this one in Texas, like the one in Maine who has a Nazi tattoo. They have to live with these candidates through the cycle because the radical leadership put them in and it's too late to take them out.
5: We only got a couple minutes here, Rick, but let's talk about California for a minute. I mean, I feel like the mayoral race has become the number one story in America. And I guess the big question everyone has is how much is this is world, you know, nationwide hype, and how is it actually playing out in California? I've been trying to tell my friends to at least still manage their expectations of what could happen.
4: I'm glad you say that because, you know, as someone who is a California expert, and I've looked at the math a lot, you have to remember that conservatives and Republicans have a real hard time in California. The math is just not there. I've been working on this problem, and we are making progress. We're registering more people, but the math is just not there. I mean, somebody like Spencer Pratt is going to have to really appeal to the independents and Democrats in order to win. We just don't have enough Republicans to actually win seats.
5: Yeah, I mean, look, our hope is that we could see some real change in California, and it's exciting to see the energy coming out of it. But I have told my friends who we were talking about last night, seeing the viral videos, and they're amazing, and the cleaning of the streets, all the things are getting done. I'm like, still, it's Los Angeles. Remember who's voting. It's different.
4: Yeah. And what's frustrating to me is that I don't want people to get disappointed because we are making incredible progress. And we need to keep on that road. We need to keep funding the progress. Yeah. We are making progress. Don't get frustrated. But this year may not be the year.
5: All right. Thank you, Rick, for joining us. Like, Rick can't even say progress. That's how unprogressive. That's how conservative he is.
3: I love that.
5: It's like the word can't come out of his mouth. It's like, into it. Rick, thanks for joining us. I appreciate it. We get back. Phone lines are still open for you. I do want to hear from you. Talk about Iran. We talk about California, whatever it may be. You know, you've had a four-day weekend. Maybe you've had some time to think about some other topics you want to get to. Be kind to our phone screeners, and I'll let you talk. 1-800-684-3110. 1-800-684-3110 to have your voice heard on the air today. And again, if you can sign the petition, be a part of it right now at aclj.org/sign. We get back. We want to hear from you. Give me a call. Be right back.
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5: Lots of calls coming in. Two lines are open, though. Last chance, 1-800-684-3110. If we go down the road, the lobby has been on hold for a while. Some old standards that have always called in. I appreciate them. Some ACLJ champions and some newbies. Let's go first over to an ACLJ champion, Derek, who's calling on line four. Derek, go ahead.
9: All right. You guys got me?
5: We got you.
9: All right. Thanks for taking my call, guys. First, I want to say I think President Trump has been handling Iran quite well. He's given them plenty of opportunities to save face and get out of this. I don't believe that the United States has the right to try to do regime change, although I would love to see that regime go out of power. I do believe the Iranian people deserve to be free. Stepping in and stopping the nukes, I think that was smart. stopping the genocide. I totally agree with that. We don't make treaties with our friends. We make treaties with our enemies. With the proper oversight, this can be in our favor. The deal has to be for the America, for the American people. Either way, I think if we can get to that deal, it will make the world a safer place. Things will get better regardless, I think, in the future. The Iranian people aren't going to care what this deal is. Sooner or later, they're going to step up. They got to take their own fate in their hands and seek their own freedom.
6: Derek, I think a lot of what you're saying I agree with, yeah. And probably most of our audience agree with as well. And I think it also fits in line with the Trump-style foreign policy of it being America first. While those of us that have studied Iran for a long time, we have hoped and prayed for a free Iran, are tied to that idea and long for that idea to come to fruition, that's not necessarily the America first position. Now, I could argue it is, because as long as you have a regime there that you cannot trust fully, you're going to have to be on your guard with them because they do have a stated goal of death to America. That being said, I do believe that the president believes there is an angle here where he thinks you can keep them in check. You can eliminate that threat of a nuclear Iran. And he can get those stated goals, and then he has delivered for America what he has promised to deliver. So I think, Derek, you are probably, what you're saying is in line with what the president is angling for in these negotiations.
5: Yeah, thank you so much for calling, Derek. We really appreciate it. Look, I think a lot of us do agree with you. A couple lines are still open if you want to call in. Last chance, 1-800-684-3110. Let's go to Bill in Wyoming. Bill, go ahead.
10: Hi, thanks for taking my call. After all this time, I just believe the IRT is playing a shell game. They claim that they don't believe the U.S. is going to be safe in the Hormuz anymore, and they start laying mines while they're agreeing with the ceasefire. Then when these boats are taken out, they launch from missile sites that how long have they had those, and then they claim they're the injured party. I have a hard time believing that they'll be honest with the nuclear material that they've got, too.
6: Well, Bill, I think, once again, that goes back to that we don't trust Iran. We don't trust the leadership there. But back to what we even talked with Rick about. I don't think that the administration officials that are negotiating with Iran trust Iran. So the negotiation is getting to a place where they are comfortable with the safeguards they have in place and the access they have, or the access other groups have, that they can trust that the goal is being accomplished, not that they will ever trust the Iranians. And I think what you look at is that the JCPOA, that was the Obama deal with Iran, didn't have genuine safeguards in place. They had to give a big heads up when the Iranian inspectors would go in to inspect the IAEA, the Atomic Energy UN group, would go in and inspect the nuclear sites. Such a big heads up that they could cover their tracks, or they weren't going to all their nuclear facilities. And yeah, they were playing shell games then. They had reactors set up for things that weren't even doing anything for their program, just so that they could be inspected. This is part of the problem with the Obama deal, and why so many Republicans were concerned by the initial reports that it seemed like a bad deal, but we don't even know what they are negotiating right now.
5: And look, I know a lot of you got different points of view, and I think let's take one. Ray's calling Pennsylvania in line two. Go ahead, Ray.
11: Yes, good afternoon. I just want to say that there is no trust with Iran. There's never going to be any real deal with them. They're playing a waiting game. Obviously, they still have weapons. We have not gone in and destroyed them all. Now it's time to go in and destroy everything that needs to be destroyed, from bridges to their capital, et cetera, et cetera. People may not like to hear that, but the people in America are suffering now with higher oil prices, and it's just going to continue. And Iran is playing a waiting game until November to see what happens with the elections. And if this continues, it's just going to continue to hurt the American people. And there's never going to be a deal. Never, ever.
6: Ray, I think you're absolutely right that, yes, the president's window is right now. Either get this deal done, or you have to go in and finish the job.
3: And that job probably does mean full regime change. Because if you get to November, they already are projecting that they're going to start trying to impeach President Trump on day one. That, if they take back the House, that is going to bog down the administration for anything else they want to do. Forget a legislative agenda, but it's going to bog down everything else because he's going to be dealing with these impeachments the rest of his time in office. The Iranians are trying to run out the clock. They always are. So I think this is the window. If you don't get a deal, the president's going to either say, I tried, and walk away. And it's a legacy, a tarnish on his legacy, or he has to go finish the deal.
5: Well, we got a question about that. Let's take it real quick. Russ, New York, go ahead.
12: Hi, fellas. I'd just like to know, you know, I voted for Trump twice. The Middle East has been changed forever. Iran said there'll be no more U.S. bases around there, just like we don't want Cuba being armed. Do you think this was a foreign policy blunder on Trump's part, just like putting the Zionist regime into Palestine was a foreign policy blunder in 1948? Thanks.
5: All right. Well, we kind of figured where that was going. Do I think it could be a policy blunder? Look, to take away that second part. Look, I think only time will tell. You know, like I said, I'm willing to be the person who may walk away with egg on his face and say, I was hoping for more. Even if President Trump never bluntly said that that was the goal, there are things that I wish would have happened.
3: Well, one, I'm fine with that caller because at least he didn't get on and completely lie and say something nasty. Yeah, like he had to do it, but we knew from the premise he probably wasn't for this entire action. Yeah. But at least he was respectful, if not anti-Semitic.
5: Still lying. It's still lying to the phone screen.
3: Right. But it's here's the deal. I am still glad that the Ayatollah is no more. I think that no matter what, war is political now. You even saw that over the weekend, Memorial Day, where the DNC put on X a post saying, we remember those that were killed in Trump's Iran war. There it is. The ultimate sacrifice in Trump's war with Iran. They're playing politics with those that did give the ultimate sacrifice. Yeah.
5: With Gold Star families, Gold Star families, so you don't want to do it.
3: So do I think the DNC, even though they deleted their tweet, are always going to say this was a foreign policy blunder, no matter what the outcome.
5: All right, hey, that's going to do it for today's show. We want you to be a part of the show all week long, so join us for the rest of the week live, 12 to 1 p.m. Eastern time at ACLJ.org, YouTube, Rumble, ever get your podcast. We're there. 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
14: With SRN News, I'm John Scott. In Texas, an expensive Republican primary race for the U.S. Senate ends today. A lot of mudslinging. Here's Jennifer King with the update.
15: Senator John Cornyn had the lead in the March 3rd primary, but faces a strong showing from State Attorney General Ken Paxton, who secured President Trump's endorsement last week.
16: Trump endorsed Texas First, Ken Paxton.
15: Cornyn's campaign ads have been leaning heavily into questions about Paxton's past, including his impeachment for corruption charges, of which Paxton was later acquitted.
17: Why do child predators connected to Ken Paxton keep getting off easy?
15: The winner will face Democrat James Tallarico, a congressman from Austin, in the general election. I'm Jennifer King.
14: Speaking to reporters on his flight to India, Secretary of State Marco Rubio says the emerging agreement between Iran and the U.S. is one that world leaders from the region support.
18: And I think there's strong alignment and agreement on what a preliminary draft should look like. I think that, like anything with something like this, and it's going to take a couple days to settle on, even down to the disagreements over a word, sentence. So we'll have to work through that. If there's going to be a deal, we're going to have to work through that. But this is, it's either going to be a good deal or there isn't going to be one.
14: Iran has denounced the most recent U.S. strikes as a sign of bad faith as negotiations press on toward a possible deal. The U.S. military characterized Monday's strikes in southern Iran as defensive, saying targets included missile launch sites and mine-laying boats. U.S. consumer confidence declined slightly this month as gas prices stayed high and inflation remained elevated, a sharp contrast to soaring stock prices that have neared record levels. The Conference Board's Consumer Confidence Index slipped 7/10 points to 93.1 in May, the first decline after three solid months of gain. This is SRN News.
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20: 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In his new movie, The Dragon's Prophecy, Dinesh D'Souza brings the new Middle East into focus with a message of perseverance, faith, and a shared global destiny.
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24: Israel and Christians are coming together in a way they have never been before, since the Book of Acts.
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28: Tonight, expect a few intense thunderstorms early on, followed by partly cloudy skies and high humidity. Be cautious of localized flooding on roads and in low-lying areas due to potential downpours. The temperature will drop to a low of 75. Moving into tomorrow, anticipate muggy conditions with lots of clouds and a chance of an afternoon thunderstorm. Temperatures will reach a high of 91 degrees. I'm meteorologist Jason Caterina. That's your exclusive AccuWeather forecast on AM 930, The Answer.
29: This is Audie Bach. Welcome to the wisdom of Larry Elder, the sage from South Central. He means South Central Los Angeles, but now he's the sage for all of South Central Florida, too.
30: Can I be in charge for a while? Sir, yes, sir!
31: What's the most you ever lost on a coin toss?
32: Larry Elder here, the sage from South Central, the prince of Pico Union, the czar of common sense, the great Elderski, Don Lorenzo. Welcome to the program. No Victor Crest allowed because...

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2: This is Seth Liebson for Townhall.com. In 1976, Harry Jaffa wrote that in 1776, the United States was nothing, promising to become everything. And having become everything, it was promising to become nothing. This is truer now on our 250th anniversary than 50 years ago. The state of our students' civic understanding is abominable. We are at a record low of students knowing the basic fundamentals of our constitutional and political formation and makeup. This directly results from a deliberate miseducating of our youth, an education system that teaches that America is a blight rather than a blessing on and to the world and its citizens. Who would want to study, much less venerate, that kind of country? C.S. Lewis wrote, "To miseducate a child is to leave him more susceptible to propaganda as an adult. Thus, I give you our disaffected young adults. Alienated from America and her successes, young adults susceptible to carnival-barking podcasters promoting a down-market view of patriotism in America. What a shame at such a time as this. We must take back our schools."
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0: Behold, the black face of white supremacy. Here's Larry Elder.
1: 888-971-7243. I am Larry Elder. We are Salem News Channel. Drew Carey, the comedian and talk show host, denounced the Republican mayoral candidate, Spencer Pratt, called him a serial scammer. Mr. Pratt fired back. Stephen Miller says, if we eliminated fraud in America, we could eliminate the deficit. All of this and more, 888-971-SAGE. Back to the letter from a Birmingham jail. MLK said, 1963, quote, when you are humiliated day in and day out by nagging signs reading white and colored, when your first name becomes the N-word, your middle name becomes boy, however old you are, your last name becomes John, and your wife and mother are never given the respected title Mrs., when you are harried by day and haunted by night by the fact that you are a Negro, living constantly at tiptoe stance, never quite knowing what to expect next, and are plagued with inner fears and outer resentments, when you are forever fighting a degenerating sense of nobodiness, then you will understand why we find it difficult to wait. End of quote. This is the America that my mom and my dad grew up in, Georgia and in Alabama, respectively. It is no longer the America we have right now. And to act like it still is to insult what men and women died for and went through to make this country a more perfect union. Hank is in Myrtle Beach, South Carolina. Hank, you're on the Larry Elder Show. Thank you so much for calling. I appreciate it.
2: Hey, did you see Sleepy Donnie falling asleep at Arlington, wasn't it?
1: Thank you. Kathleen is in San Francisco. Kathleen, you're on the Larry Elder Show.
3: Oh, thanks, Larry. I wanted to commend you for mentioning Sonny Rollins.
1: Mm-hmm.
3: And I have a brief quote of his that I'd like to share with you and the audience. Here goes. Dying. It's funny. Everybody's afraid to die because it's the unknown. But my mother died. My father died. My brother died. My sister died. My uncle died. My grandmother died. They're all great people. If they can die, why can't I die? Am I better than they are? It's ridiculous to feel that. Oh, gee, I shouldn't die. My body's going to turn into dust, but my soul will live forever. Rest in peace, Sonny Rollins.
1: Rest in peace. He lived to be the same age as my dad, 95 years old.
3: Wow.
1: Yeah. He got every bit of juice out of that lemon.
3: Yep. And the fact that he, just like RFK Jr., he didn't let heroin destroy him.
1: Yeah, right.
3: That's no small feat.
1: That's right. He had a severe drug habit, and he overcame that. Kathleen, thank you so much for calling. I appreciate that. 888-971-SAGE. We're just getting warmed up.
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5: With SRN News, I'm John Scott. Speaking to reporters during his flight to India, Secretary of State Marco Rubio says that Iran's idea of a tolling system in the Strait of Hormuz is not acceptable.
6: The Russians are not in favor of a tolling system. The Chinese are not in favor of a tolling system. I mean, there's no country in the world that's in favor of a tolling system except the regime in Iran. So that's not acceptable. That cannot happen. The straits need to be open, unimpeded, without tolls. And obviously that needs to happen immediately as soon as anything's agreed to.
5: The negotiations to end the war continue. On another battlefront, speaking with reporters at the UN, Ukraine's ambassador to the United Nations, Andrei Melnyk, says that Russia has reached a new appalling level of aggression against Ukraine.
7: On the night of May 23 to May 24, Russian armed forces launched one of the largest combined attacks against Ukraine, employing hundreds of aerial weapons, including ballistic and cruise missiles, as well as unmanned aerial vehicles. For the city of Kyiv, this was one of the most devastating attacks recorded to date.
5: Ukraine's Ambassador Andrei Melnyk. Texans voting in a U.S. Senate primary runoff where incumbent four-term Senator John Cornyn is facing Texas Attorney General Ken Paxton in an expensive, drawn-out race. 10 people injured after a chemical tank imploded at a pulp and paper mill in Washington State. There's no word on how many workers have been killed or remain missing. It happened in Longview, Washington. President Trump wrapped up a three-hour visit to Walter Reed National Medical Center for what the White House described as a preventive medical and dental exam. It turned out perfect. This is SRN News.
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16: Tonight, expect a few intense thunderstorms early, then becoming partly cloudy and humid. Be aware that any heavy downpour could lead to temporary flooding on roads and in low-lying areas. The low will be 75 degrees. Tomorrow will be muggy with a lot of clouds and the possibility of an afternoon thunderstorm. The high will reach 91 degrees. I'm meteorologist Jason Caterina. That's your exclusive AccuWeather forecast on AM 930, The Answer.
17: Can I be in charge for a while?
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20: Larry Elder here, the sage from South Central, the prince of Pico Union, the czar of common sense, the great Eldersky, Don Lorenzo. Welcome to the program.

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1: 888-971-SAGE, 888-971-7243. I am Larry Elder. We are Salem News Channel. New York Giants quarterback introduces Trump at a rally and is being denounced by Joy Behar. Zoran Mamdani has a plan to transfer ownership of property to others because, well, they're just not treating the property the way they ought to treat the property. Peter Schweitzer, the author, said Democrats see mass migration as an enormous electoral advantage. No kidding. And Xavier Becerra, who is a leading Democrat candidate for governor, is asked, what are you going to do about the nation's highest poverty rate, gas prices, housing costs, most homeless people? Not too surprisingly, didn't have much of an answer, except Trump's a bad guy. All of this and more, 888-971-SAGE. Brent is in L.A. Brent, always nice to hear from you.
2: Mug of blessings, Larry. Always wonderful talking to you.
1: My pleasure.
2: And since October 7th, I've noticed an increasing lack of MAGA diversity and inclusion from President Trump, Clarence Thomas, and even your own growing Nazi phobia directed at the Democrats' jihadi Nazi promoters, Joe Crow Biden, Barack Hamas Obama, Tucker Carlson, Candace Owens, and Nick Fuentes. The Big Tent Democrats are proudly promoting a Nazi tattoo-wearing candidate for U.S. Senate from Maine, and even the once great libertarian gathering in Las Vegas, Freedom Fest, has chosen to invite, platform, and legitimize the vicious Jew-hating Sankt-Uger of the Young Turks. To be more tolerant of joyful jihadis and nice Nazis, have you thought of platforming them on your show?
1: Yeah, I have a big tent show, too. Ted Cruz and Ben Ferguson were making the same point about this guy with the Nazi tattoo who's running for senator of Maine. Number 29.
3: So he has some bizarre things. He talks about how women who are raped, it's their fault. He attacks African Americans. He says they're cheap or they don't tip. Oddly enough, he also wrote about, okay, this is bizarre fantasies about how every time he sees a porta potty, he wants to go inside the porta potty and masturbate in the porta potty. Look, this is weird. This is not mainstream. This guy is extreme. And you know what Elizabeth Warren says about someone who says all that?
4: She likes him.
3: No.
4: Vote for him. Send money.
3: Even more, she says, quote, he's my kind of man.
4: Oh, that's right. Yeah, yeah. That was her quote from this. Yeah, he's my kind of man. A guy with a Nazi tattoo is a communist who says he likes to do that in a porta potty. There you go.
3: And understand, look, the Democrats are so extreme. He can attack and mock and insult women. He can attack African Americans. He can attack Jews. He can attack veterans. And they don't care.
1: Not a problem.
3: They all circle the wagons.
1: Not a problem. I'm Larry Elder. Don't leave town.
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7: With SRN News, I'm John Scott. In Texas, polls are open until 7 Central. As Texans choose their Republican Senate choice for the general election, Incumbent John Cornyn facing his biggest challenge, Attorney General Ken Paxton, who was endorsed by President Trump. A Republican redistricting effort in South Carolina has failed.
8: South Carolina's Senate has rejected President Donald Trump's push to redraw the state's congressional districts in hopes that Republicans could get an extra seat in the U.S. House on Capitol Hill. The South Carolina House passed the measure a week ago, but the state senators were more skeptical of the effort, worrying that the move could backfire and get an extra Democrat elected. Some state senators also worried that holding yet another primary in August using the new congressional maps would present logistical problems. I'm Lisa Dwyer.
7: U.S. consumer confidence declined slightly this month as gas prices stayed high and inflation remained elevated. A sharp contrast to soaring stock prices that have neared record levels.
9: The Conference Board's Consumer Confidence Index slipped 0.7 points to 93.1 in May, the first decline after 3 months of gains. Spikes in gas prices as well as higher food costs have worsened inflation, which has outpaced the growth in average paychecks, reducing most Americans' purchasing power. Gas prices have soared to a nationwide average of $4.49 a gallon from $2.98 just before the war began at the end of February, and have been at or above $4.50 a gallon for nearly all of May. Bernie Bennett, Washington.
7: And on Wall Street today, it was a mixed close. The Dow was off 118 points, but the Nasdaq charged ahead 312, and the S&P 500 gaining 45 points. This is SRN News.
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